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How good is that? Great American Canyon Band with the title track to their 2016 LP, Only You Remain. And before that, we had William Tyler with a fantastic cover of the Fleetwood Mac song, Go Your Own Way. A nice instrumental version from William Tyler. And also in there, we had Dire Straits with the closing track to their Love Over Gold release and the song, It Never Rains. And up top, starting the show tonight and kicking everything off, it was Derek and the Dominoes caught live at the Fillmore East back in October of 1970. And the song Tell the Truth, which technically was the first original song that that band ever wrote and recorded together. Yeah, so there you go. Hey, I'm Carl, and it's the bottom of the hour here on 88.9 FM WMXM. And what do you say we keep things rolling here with Jimmy Cliff?

Some psychedelic folk music for you there from Woods in the song The Take, which comes from their album City Sun Eater in the River of Light. Little Feet before that, Time Loves a Hero into Day or Night from that amazing triple LP Waiting for Columbus release. And Brute, a little side project from the guys in Widespread Panic, teaming up with Vic Chestnut for the song Cobalt Blue, which comes from the album titled Cobalt. And up top, it was Jimmy Cliff with King of Kings. And it's me, Carl. Yeah, hanging with you until 10 o'clock tonight. And what do you say? We keep things rocking and rolling here with one from the Happy Mondays. 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

0: some Ragged Glory music for you there from Neil Young and Crazy Horse. Love and Only Love. And before that, an epic one from It Hugs Back. Yeah, the lead-off track to their Laughing Party release and the song The Big E. And up top, from their iconic Bummed release, it was Happy Mondays with Wrote for Luck. Yeah, WFL. And it's me, Carl, your host here on the outskirts. And what do you say we take it back home for this next one? Some homegrown acid jazz from Chicago's very own Liquid Soul. Yeah, this is Liquid Soul caught live at the Double Door right here in Chicago back in 1999. The name of the song is Reggae Freestyle, and it's right here on the outskirts. 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
1: 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Everybody put your drink in the air. Everybody put your drink in the air.

music from Gary Clark Jr. Yeah, Third Stone from the Sun and If You Love Me Like You Say. And in front of Gary Clark Jr., we had Steve Miller Band, yeah, with Sugar Babe and Sonia Dada, yeah, with the song Amazing Jane from their CD A Day at the Beach. And, well, from one Chicago band to the next, up top we had Liquid Soul with a great live version of Reggae Freestyle. Yeah, it was Liquid Soul caught live at the Double Door, yeah, in downtown Chicago back in 1999. And if you dig that, you can find it on a relatively recent release that Liquid Soul put out of some rarities and live tracks called Lost Soul Volume 1. It came out in 2021, and it features some really, really cool archive material from that band from the 90s and, 2000s and... Yeah, just a great retrospective of a fantastic acid jazz band from the Windy City. And that, well, that brings us to where we are now. Yeah, inching up to the 10 o'clock hour, which means it is just about time for us to head out for the evening. But I hope you enjoyed the show, and I hope you come back next week, and we'll do it again. My name is Carl, and I'm your host here on the Outskirts, Sunday nights from 8 p.m. until 10 p.m., broadcasting from Lake Forest College in Lake Forest, Illinois, and streaming online at WMXM.org. 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
1: Every day, the men and women of the United States Marine Corps demonstrate their commitment to defend the American way of life. 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
1: From combat operations to humanitarian assistance in every corner of the world. 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As Marines, we take a stand for each other, for our nation, for us all, the few, the proud, the Marines.

So you've been out with your friends again, huh? You know, it seems that that's the same thing you told me the last time I came home from work and you weren't home. But that's all right, Mama, because you see, I know what you're doing. Yeah, I know. The thing is, I can understand exactly why you're doing it. Because you see, I think I've been good to you. But maybe one of these days you'll be able to understand exactly what I was trying to do for you. Right now, just before I leave, there's a little something I'd like to put on your mind. I'd like to say to you.

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in the future, imperfection, that things aren't what they seem, like a sucker

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He reached in the pocket of his mystery robe and he whipped out a shaving kit. Now I thought it was a razor and a can of foaming goo, but he told me right then when the top popped open there was nothing his box won't do with the oil of Aphrodite and the dust of the Grand Wazoo. He said, "You might not believe this, little fellow, but it'll cure your asthma too." 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

0: troubles of my own, I said, and you can't help me out, so take your meditations and your preparations and ram it up your snout.
1: But I got the crystal ball,
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It's been rough and rocky traveling, but I'm finally standing upright on the ground. After taking several readings, I'm surprised to find my mind still fairly sound. I guess Nashville was the roughest, but I know I've said the same about them all. We received our education in the cities of the nation, me and Paul. Almost busted in Laredo, but for reasons that I'd rather not disclose. But if you're staying in a motel there and leave, just don't leave nothing in your clothes. And at the airport in Milwaukee, they refused to let us board the plane at all. They said we looked suspicious, but I believe they like to pick on me and Paul.

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So I've learned, and I swear I'll never cry for another boy. 'Cause you see, girls, I've learned my lesson.

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That was so strange. The mic was on apparently this whole time. Luckily, I did not do anything embarrassing or say anything. 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WMXM considers our programming to be of important artistic value, so we make sure to air our most challenging programming only after 10 p.m. All right, for today, I have, for once, a consistent playlist for the show. It's all giving very, like, mall vibes, which is great. Mall, yes, we love the mall. So to start off, we have Good to Be by Mark Amber. After that, we'll have Beacon by Matt Duncan, Before You Leave Me by Alex Warren, and Lucky to Be Stuck with You by Couch. All right, I'm a little conflicted over here, to be honest. I have so much work to do. But half of it's not even for school, which is really funny. So, it's great. It's for work. Note to self, if you ever want to work at a clinic, make sure you have your schedule figured out so you don't put more work into one thing than the other. Because that is currently what I'm doing, and it's not very fun. Because tell me why now at this point I would much rather be studying than doing these training modules. It's really funny. They take forever. They wouldn't take forever if it weren't for the fact that you need to take notes on these. So it's great so that I could take an exam and keep my job. So anyways, enjoy Good to Be by Mark Amber.

All right, that was Lucky to Be Stuck With You by Couch. And this is your reminder that you are listening to WMXM 88.9 FM, broadcasting live from Lake Forest College in Lake Forest, Illinois. 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So I hope you guys enjoy.

0: All right, that was Sweet Love by Steven Sanchez and also Homies by Claire Ernst. 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I did get a little distracted with my studying, so I will listen to some PSAs. And then after the PSAs, we have High Road by Sir Woman and Do by Lawrence. So, enjoy the PSAs.
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So enjoy.

All right, that was Everlong by Matt Duncan. 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

I need to say that. Next up, we have Atlas by The Dip, Waste Your Heart by Magnus Ferrell, Curls in the Wind by Mark Amber, and Let Me Show You Love by Cassius Culpepper. 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

All right, that was Let Me Show You Love by Cassius Culpepper. 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All right, next up we have Welcome to the Disco by Sky Daru, Lie With Me by Elmian, Cool Cat by Maeda, and Fallen For You by Sophia Bromberg. Now, I might change that second song that I mentioned. Yes, I will have to. Has a not good word in it. Enjoy.

All right, that was Fallen for You by Sophia Bromberg. 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Next up, we have After the Love by Matilda Mann, Far From an Angel by Sikau, Holy Water by Greg Schilling, and You Might Like It by Noah Lauren and Sam Wilder.

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was You Might Like It by Noah Lauren and Sam Wilder. 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

0: This is Democracy Now.
1: What we are demanding is that the rental market be regulated because rents are unaffordable and people simply cannot afford them. There are abuses taking place that can leave vulnerable people out on the street, such as Mari Carmen, an 87-year-old woman with a disability who has no alternative housing after living in her home for 70 years.
0: In Madrid, Spain, a protest encampment is growing following the forcible eviction of 87-year-old Mari Carmen. Demonstrations over housing are spreading across Spain. We'll speak to a member of the Madrid Tenants Union and a member of the Spanish Parliament. Then, as we broadcast in London, we look at a new Channel 4 documentary, Britain's Gaza Secrets Exposed.
2: If there is even a question, whether domestically or internationally, that a state that you are selling arms to might be conducting a genocide, then the time to be discussing whether they might be in breach of IHL is way gone.
0: We'll speak to the documentary's executive producer, Ben DePere. He also made the documentary Gaza, Doctors Under Attack, which the BBC refused to air. Channel 4 picked it up and it won a BAFTA, the British equivalent of the Oscars. Then longtime national security reporter Sharon Weinberg, author of Valley of Death, How Big Tech is Fueling the Future of War.
3: Unlike during the Cold War, when the government paid for and owned the underlying technology for weapons, we now have billionaire-funded companies, venture-funded companies that are developing weapons with their own money, which means they own and control technologies that were once the preserve of governments.
0: And we will ask Sharon Weinberger about her Wall Street Journal piece, The Hidden Debt, Apple.

0: owes to the CIA. All that and more coming up. Welcome to Democracy Now!, democracynow.org, The War and Peace Report. I'm Amy Goodman. Today we're broadcasting from London. Police in southern England have arrested five men on suspicion of terrorism after they allegedly approached a military base carrying explosives. The men were arrested after a farmer called police to report three vans blocking her driveway near the Royal Air Force's, RAF's, Fairford base. And, quote, a large group of hooded and masked men, unquote, who ran away when she spotted them. Dozens of people were evacuated from nearby homes as a bomb squad deployed robots to search the vehicles. In a statement, counterterrorism police said all five men are British nationals in their 20s and from London. It's not clear whether others were involved in a plot to attack the base, and a motive remains unknown. The UK has allowed US bombers to launch long-range strikes on Iran from RAF Fairford since March 1st, a day after President Trump ordered the US to join Israel in its war on Iran. At their summit in Washington, D.C. last week, President Trump asked Chinese President Xi Jinping if he would like to buy US-made weapons. That's according to David Perdue, the US ambassador to China, speaking to Fox News Sunday.
1: We sell arms to other people around the world. He actually asked President Xi, would he like to buy some at one point?
0: In a statement to the New York Times, the State Department said, quote, U.S. law prohibits arms sales to China, and there is no offer or plan to sell arms to China, unquote. The White House Friday night blocked CNN from Air Force One, preventing the network from covering President Trump on a Saturday trip to Tennessee. The four other major television networks, NBC, Fox News, CBS, and ABC, agreed to resume their pool coverage of President Trump Sunday, even though the White House continued to block CNN from participating in the pool. This comes after President Trump banned MS Now, CNN, and Politico from the White House earlier this month. Soon after, a Trump-appointed federal judge ordered the White House to reinstate the outlets for 2 weeks. OpenAI's artificial intelligence reportedly went rogue and meddled with the websites for the Education Department, the Commerce Department, and the Securities and Exchange Commission this summer without the company's knowledge. This comes as OpenAI, Anthropic, and security researchers are investigating tens of thousands of incidents in which their frontier models took steps that outside evaluators would consider problematic. That's according to Axios, which reported Saturday the massive number of incidents dwarfs the dozens of previously reported cases of frontier AI models escaping containment and hijacking websites. In an interview that aired Sunday on Meet the Press, Microsoft co-founder Bill Gates called on lawmakers to regulate AI.
2: AI is certainly powerful enough to drive events that, you know, cause a billion deaths.
0: In Yemen, the Houthi-run health ministry said seven people were killed in airstrikes and 40 injured, including children in Taiz province on Sunday. Yemen's government said its forces had targeted a Houthi military camp and vehicles in the area. According to the World Health Organization, nearly 700 people have been killed in Yemen since fighting escalated last month. Government forces are attempting to reverse recent Houthi advances along the Red Sea coast. The Palestinian death toll from Israel's war on Gaza has surpassed 74,000. That's according to Gaza's health ministry. Since the so-called ceasefire last October, 1,145 Palestinians have been killed in Israeli attacks. On Sunday, two Palestinians were killed in an Israeli airstrike on downtown Gaza City. Here in the UK, Foreign Minister Ed Miliband has called the actions of the Israeli government to, quote, stain on the conscience of the world. Miliband drew a standing ovation for his comments as he addressed the Labour conference in Liverpool earlier today.
3: And I want to say to the millions of people in this country and indeed elsewhere who have been moved and outraged by the plight of the Palestinian people. We hear you. You were right. We call out ethnic cleansing by the settler terrorists in the West Bank. We call out the evidence of war crimes in Gaza. We call out Israel's illegal occupation of Palestine. And we match words with action. We will ban the import of goods from illegal settlements. We will disrupt the supply lines of British finance, British construction, and British services for illegal settlements. And when it comes to the attempt to destroy the two-state solution, this party, this movement, this government says, we will not let you succeed.
0: The UK Foreign Minister Miliband's speech came a day after police arrested more than 50 protesters outside the Labour Party conference in Liverpool, with demonstrators nonviolently urging support for the banned direct action group Palestine Action. Among them was Robert Del Naya, frontman of the British hip-hop group Massive Attack. They were arrested for holding homemade banners reading, "I oppose genocide, I support Palestine Action," unquote. In the Democratic Republic of Congo, the number of confirmed Ebola cases has topped 8,000 for the first time. This comes as the World Health Organization confirmed that the virus has spread to two additional regions of the northern DRC. This is the Director General of the World Health Organization, Tedros Adhanom Ghebreyesus.
4: Then there is no also incentive for people to come forward because there is no vaccine, there is no treatment. But there are now advances in trials also, vaccine and treatment. Without incentive, it is very difficult to attract people to the centers because, okay, why would I come? You isolate me and then I die alone.
0: The U.S. Supreme Court will allow the Trump administration to roll out a large database of sensitive personal data, including citizenship status and social security numbers, that states can use to identify ineligible voters. In a dissent to the court's unsigned emergency ruling Friday, Justice Ketanji Brown Jackson wrote, quote, "The harm caused by burdening or disenfranchising even a few lawful voters outweighs the non-existent harm the government experiences when it's prevented from taking an action that it likely lacks the authority to take," unquote. States can use the database on a voluntary basis. Current law also prevents states from purging voters from their rolls within 90 days of an election. In Chicago, the former lead prosecutor assigned to a high-profile case against six anti-ICE activists has resigned in protest, accusing the Trump administration of ignoring her legal advice as it pushed unwarranted felony charges. In a scathing resignation letter obtained by the Chicago Tribune, the prosecutor, Sherry Mecklenburg, accuses U.S. Attorney Andrew Boutros of threatening to discipline or fire her if she attempts to defend herself against misconduct allegations. She writes, quote, "You sent an office-wide email laying out responsibility at my feet for a felony prosecution that you personally directed over my objection that the case was better suited to misdemeanor charges," she said. The Broadview Six were indicted for protesting outside an ICE jail last year during President Trump's immigration crackdown known as Operation Midway Blitz. They faced felony charges for allegedly blocking an ICE vehicle with a maximum sentence of 6 years in prison. The case was eventually thrown out by a U.S. district judge who cited gross misconduct by prosecutors during grand jury proceedings. A federal judge in New York has issued a permanent injunction condemning the dreadful, quote-unquote, treatment of immigrants detained at the ICE jail at 26 Federal Plaza. The order prohibits ICE from indefinitely detaining people in overcrowded holding cells, saying detainees often had to sleep standing. It also requires ICE provide adequate medical care, sanitation and hygiene, proper meals, as well as free and unmonitored phone calls to lawyers and access to counsel. U.S. District Judge Lewis Kaplan said in the ruling, ICE imposed inhumane conditions, quote, to inflict punishment on detainees and induce them to self-deport, unquote. This comes as ICE arrests soared to record highs this summer, with more than 50,000 immigrants detained in August alone. Meanwhile, Amnesty International's called on ICE to be abolished and widespread human rights amidst widespread human rights violations. And in Ukraine, a guided Russian aerial bomb injured 22 people, including children, striking an apartment building in Kharkiv. This is a resident of the damaged apartment building.
5: Glass scattered and a column of smoke began to rise. The children were asleep in the other room. My husband and I realized there was glass everywhere and doors, so somehow we managed to squeeze through. We grabbed the children and got out of the apartment. Thank God the door hadn't jammed.
0: And those are some of the headlines. This is Democracy Now!, democracynow.org, the War and Peace Report. I'm Amy Goodman. Today, we're broadcasting from London. Tomorrow, Copenhagen, and the rest of the week from Berlin. But we're turning now to the Spanish capital of Madrid. A protest encampment over the cost of housing and housing instability has entered its third day, as over 600 residents are now camped in front of the regional government headquarters at the Puerta del Sol Plaza to demand new protections for tenants. Tens of thousands of people marched in the streets of Madrid Saturday. Demonstrations are also occurring across Spain. Protests began Wednesday over the eviction of 87-year-old Maria del Carmen Abascal Martin, referred to just as Mari Carmen, who was forcibly removed from her home of more than 70 years after an investment fund bought her apartment building and more than tripled or more her rent. Police broke down the door of her home and removed Mari Carmen, who is 87 years old, on a stretcher, as hundreds of supporters gathered outside. She later released a video message to supporters from her hospital bed.
6: I have not been able to defend my home, but I have fought so others can learn to fight for theirs. My home has been my life, and now I have to leave it behind. But that doesn't mean I'm not going to keep fighting.
0: Protesters camped in tents with sleeping bags in the Puerta del Sol Plaza say they won't leave unless meaningful government action is taken.
7: What we are demanding is that the rental market be regulated because rents are unaffordable and people simply cannot afford them. There are abuses taking place that can leave vulnerable people out on the street, such as Mari Carmen, an 87-year-old woman with a disability who has no alternative housing after living in her home for 70 years.
8: We are going to stay here until things change. There is talk of a decree on Tuesday, and we will remain here until measures that we consider sufficient are adopted.
9: We are protesting so that we could claim and so the government listens to us, listens to a society that is tired of speculation, tired of corruption, and tired of a system that sidelines the vast majority of the population. This is why we are here.
0: For more, we go to Madrid, Spain, where we're joined by two guests. Sabina Carao is the spokesperson for the Sindicato de Equilinas, the Madrid Tenants Union. And Tesh Sidi is a member of the Spanish Parliament, member of the progressive coalition SUMAR. She's vice chair of the Committee on Economy and Digital Transformation. She is also the first Sahrawi to serve in the Spanish Parliament from Western Sahara, is an advocate for Sahrawi rights. We welcome you both to Democracy Now! Let's begin with Sabina in Madrid, your spokesperson for the Madrid Tenants Union. Can you explain to a global audience what has taken place, the significance of the eviction of Mari Carmen, the 87-year-old tenant who was taken directly to the hospital?
10: Yes, first of all, hello, everyone. Well, what happened on Wednesday with Mari Carmen is something that has been building up for years, not only for Mari Carmen, but for a lot of people, but particularly for Mari Carmen. This is her eviction did not begin on Wednesday. It began 7 years ago when she received the formal notice that she had to leave her home if she didn't want to pay or could pay that the rent price of almost three times what she was paying at the moment. So there are generations of people here that feel that from the institutions, they're not receiving any solution to any of their problems. For something, a problem such a basic problem as having a roof under which to live. So right now, what we have is a lot of furious people, enraged people that are demanding from the government and from the public institutions that they give us some sort of solution, and we're also demanding certain specific measures that will be discussed tomorrow in the Council of Ministers.
0: Can you explain who the people are in the streets? It's a reminder, it seems, of the ignidados, the indignant, who took to the streets so many years ago. And talk about the Spanish government's response, Sabina.
10: Yeah, well, a lot of people are comparing what happened on Saturday night to 15M, which was something that happened 15 years ago, where another group of people, a lot of people during many days, camped out in Sol. This is somewhat different. I mean, the place is the same one, but this is something that we have promoted, not only the Tenants Union of Madrid, but also different organizations. A very basic difference here is that we have a specific goal, which is we want to change the whole model of housing in Spain. We have what we have called the Mari Carmen Decree, which is exactly what's going to be discussed tomorrow in the Council of Ministers. But it doesn't end with this. We want to change the whole system. And if you go to Sol, you will find that there is not only the Tenants Union, there are people from Greenpeace, there are a lot of students that have organized, the whole education union also. I think that this is not only about housing. This has put under discussion a lot of things that also raise a very democratic issue, because we're starting to like fight against us, and instead of looking up to see who are the people that are in the power that are condemning us to this situation that we are going through.
0: I don't know if I've answered. Where will Mari Carmen go now?
10: Well, she doesn't have an alternative. Right now, she's still in hospital. There are a lot of health issues that need to be addressed before she can leave the hospital. And we're fighting for that also, because she doesn't have an alternative. She doesn't have where to go. Mm.
0: Tesh Sidi, you're a member of the Spanish Parliament. You were a vice chair of the Committee on Economy and Digital Transformation. If you can talk about the government's response right now, what the Spanish Parliament is doing. And of course, this goes way beyond Mari Carmen. It goes to the whole issue of affordability in Spain, when, to say the least, we are dealing with in the United States as well.
11: First of all, thank you for having me. I think the colleague from the Sindicato de Inquilinos explained it very well. I think it's a crisis in all our system and in our model, because in 8 years, we have been in this progressive coalition, but our power is not enough to make this change. We need our bigger the coalition. In this case, we are with socialists, so we need socialists to be more fighter for this, to put the agenda of housing and the right to have a house and the right to have an achievable rent is something we are fighting inside the government to have it and to achieve it. We know that the Mari Carmen case is the case of so many families, and every one of us, especially the class work, is every day closer to be Mari Carmen than to have any house. So that is the big problem. And a lot of people, especially the regional governments, they still talking about that this is a generation issue, this is a fight between generation, and what we can see in Seoul is a lot of anger, and we have to hold this anger, and this anger is against the regional government, but as well against our government. So we have to hold on this, to work on this. We still work in this Mari Carmen decree and in the council, but we need to fight this model. This model is working class, normal people against very, very rich company who find in housing and find in a right of having this a house or on a right. They have find an investment and very, very very easy, like in Madrid, but in all Spain, our model is really, really connected to tourism, really connected to having and buying a house to make a speculation. So people is saying it's enough, it's enough. So we are working really hard to find at least a Mari Carmen decree. The decreto decree is very a small step, but we know we need to fight more. And we need to fight inside the government. It's too late, in my point of view. We've been fighting. We put this decree. It's the second time we bring it to the parliament. But we know that in the parliament we have as well the right and extreme right parties that they don't want to help people. They don't want to fight against investment companies. They just want to open the doors to all these big companies. And this issue is not only happening in Spain. It's all around Europe. It's all around the U.S., because what we are fighting is the right to have an affordable life. So that is the issue. And I've been yesterday on the protest, but I think we need to work more and more as a member of the government.
0: And how does the government, for a global audience, if you can explain, Sumar, your junior partner with the governing party, with Pedro Sanchez's party, how do you protect the elderly? And the lifting of the moratorium on evictions that took place after the pandemic?
11: In 2026, in the pandemic as well, I mean, we've been in coalition on the government the last 8 years. The last government, we achieved the first step, that is a law about housing and the right to housing, to have a house. This is in our constitution. This is first of all. But that law is not enough, because that law in Spain, we are kind of semi-federal state. So to apply that law, we need the regions. We need Madrid, we need Catalonia, we need all our nations to make it real, do you know? So that is the huge problem we find when we make any law or we make any step, we find the fight between the socialism and the right-wing or extreme right-wing parties. But we need to hold with that. We need to work on that. And politics is talking, is dialogue, and to find a way to solve people problems. So we are in that way, to solve people problems, even if it's the first step, but we need to go farther and farther against this system who is killing our people, is killing generation and is putting people out of their houses, their memories. Mari Carmen could be a grandma of any of us. I mean, like, she's a symbol of this crisis, but there are a lot of families every day are evacuated from their houses, from their memories, from their neighborhoods. But we put this problem in during the COVID, and we brought it as well in February of this year. But right and extreme right parties, they like just put it down. They didn't vote it in favor of people. So we are fighting that. But I think Mari Carmen is in a point of it. Like, sorry, I can't.
0: Tesh Sidi, we're about to wrap up, but I wanted to ask you a question. As the only Sahrawi member of the Spanish Parliament, the Prime Minister, Pedro Sanchez, takes pride in being one of the most progressive world leaders when it comes to Palestine. However, when it comes to another occupation, Morocco-occupied Western Sahara, a former Spanish colony where you and your family are originally from, he's joined President Trump and Israeli Prime Minister Netanyahu in support of Morocco's so-called autonomy plan to make the occupation permanent. In this last minute we have, what is your response?
11: This is an exactly perfect example of how is the hypocrisy of socialism, especially of this government, when it's related to Western Sahara or related to housing. The propaganda and the marketing they have around is that they are quite progressive people, but the people who hold with them and hold the government and support the government, we know that is not enough. So the change of our like commitment, because we are as well the colonial state, Spain is the colonial state of Western Sahara, we have so much responsibility of what happens to Sahrawi people, and especially people like me who was born in a refugee camp. And one of my the commitment why I take a step from software engineering and move to politics is because of that change of because 2021, because I felt like a Spanish person and as well a Sahrawi person needs to be more committed of on politics to change and to have a voice. And I'm very glad to do that step because since I'm here, in the latest week, we achieved the first law in 50 years that first of all recognized that Spain has were like and colonized Western Sahara. And I don't know if you know, but Sahrawi people who were born under colonialism, they lost their Spanish IDs, their Spanish nationality. They took them from them. So we do with this law, we give it back, but the most important is the not giving Sahrawi people the nationality back. The most important thing is memory, is that we made a little bit of justice and we put Sahrawi on media and on the table. And I know as the housing problem, this is only the first step on recognizing Sahrawi self-determination.
0: Tesh Sidi, I want to thank you for being with us, member of the Spanish Parliament, with Sumar, the junior partner with the Spanish government, also the only Sahrawi in the Spanish Parliament, and Sabina Carao, spokesperson for the Madrid Tenants Union, both speaking to us from Madrid, Spain. Coming up, Britain's Gaza secrets exposed. Stay with us.

0: Shiel Shiel, Carrie Carrie, performed by the NYC Palestinian Youth Choir. This is Democracy Now!, democracynow.org. I'm Amy Goodman. The British Labour Party is holding its annual conference in Liverpool. This is British Foreign Minister Ed Miliband speaking earlier today.
1: And I want to say to the millions of people in this country, and indeed elsewhere, who have been moved and outraged by the plight of the Palestinian people, we hear you. You were right. We call out ethnic cleansing by the settler terrorists in the West Bank. We call out the evidence of war crimes in Gaza. We call out Israel's illegal occupation of Palestine. And we match words with action. We will ban the import of goods from illegal settlements. We will disrupt the supply lines of British finance, British construction, and British services for illegal settlements. And when it comes to the attempt to destroy the two-state solution, this party, this movement, this government says, we will not let you succeed.
0: That's the British Foreign Minister, Ed Miliband, speaking to the Labour Party conference in Liverpool earlier today. He spoke a day after police arrested more than 50 protesters outside the conference for holding signs reading, "I oppose genocide, I support Palestine action." Under UK law, Palestine Action is proscribed or banned as a terrorist organization. Well, we turn now to Britain's Gaza Secrets Exposed. That's the name of a documentary that aired Thursday night on Channel 4, examining how the British government responded to Israel's war on Gaza. It's based in part on unpublished internal government documents. This excerpt looks at the role of David Cameron, Britain's former Conservative Prime Minister.
2: In January 2024, David Cameron was questioned about the government's response to the crisis by the Foreign Affairs Committee. By this point, over 23,000 Palestinians had been killed, and Israel had blockaded Gaza for 3 months.
3: If Israel have the power to turn the water back on that they turned off, surely that is a flagrant breach of international humanitarian law.
4: Well, I'm not a lawyer. My view is they ought to switch it on because the north of Gaza, the conflict is now effectively over there. And so
5: you've never had a piece of paper put in front of you by a Foreign Office lawyer that says that Israel is in breach of its international humanitarian commitments under international humanitarian law?
4: Look, the reason for not answering this question, I can't recall every single bit of paper that's been put in front of me. I look at everything. I mean, of course, there are lots of things that have happened where you think, well, surely that was something that shouldn't have happened. And so I don't want to answer that question.
2: Now dispatches can reveal what legal advice David Cameron had received. Only a month before giving evidence in Parliament, he'd been sent two separate assessments concluding that Israel's blockade of Gaza was a possible breach of international humanitarian law. An email confirms he carefully considered all the information in one of them.
3: Have you been made aware or seen any evidence or have reasonable grounds to believe that Israel has breached international
4: humanitarian law? I've seen lots of things that have been deeply concerning.
3: Have you received legal advice?
2: David Cameron evaded those questions 10 times.
0: The documentary Britain's Gaza Secrets Exposed also features former British Foreign Office official Mark Smith, who resigned in protest over arms sales to Israel. These are his words in his own voice, though he's portrayed on screen by an actor.
6: We've all seen the aerial footage of entire neighborhoods literally flattened to the ground. They've destroyed the vast majority of all residential buildings in Gaza. I've never seen anything like it in my career, in my life.
2: He'd been a lead officer on arms sales assessments during the Saudi-led war in Yemen. He was now working as a diplomat representing the UK in Ireland and was shocked by the handling of Gaza.
6: And the nature of the assessment is such that you can kind of make it say whatever you want, and that is why the system is broken.
2: Because of the scale of destruction, he was concerned about possible war crimes and even genocide.
6: So even without being on the team and having access to the assessments being made, I could see on the news in broad daylight with the naked eye the most appalling attacks taking place on a daily basis. Almost every single school and almost every single hospital in Gaza has been damaged or destroyed. How are we justifying our arms exports? If there is even a question, whether domestically or internationally, that a state that you are selling arms to might be conducting a genocide, then the time to be discussing whether they might be in breach of IHL is way gone.
0: That's British Foreign Office official Mark Smith, who resigned over Britain's policy towards Israel. We're joined now by Ben DePere, executive producer of Britain's Gaza Secrets Exposed. He's produced four films on Gaza since October 7th, including Gaza Doctors Under Attack. The BBC refused to air that film last year. Channel 4 picked it up, and it then won a BAFTA, the British equivalent of the Oscars. Ben DePere served as editor of Channel 4 News for 10 years. We thank you so much for being with us, Ben. Talk about this piece that came out, this documentary, on Thursday night. And what are these Gaza secrets? Where you got them?
7: Well, it's extraordinary to hear Ed Miliband today at the Labour Party conference rewriting UK policy. I heard just now that you played the clip that he's calling what happened in Gaza possible war crimes or war crimes even. And that is a long way forward from where his predecessor was and where this government has been and the previous government. Our film focused on the process by which the Foreign Office, our government, assesses Israel's conduct, its military behaviour in Gaza. Because not only are they an ally of the United Kingdom, but we also sell them weapons. And we are the signatory of a number of international treaties, including the Genocide Convention, which means if there is even a risk of a genocide taking place, you are meant to take action as a fellow country under that Genocide Convention. You're meant to stop the genocide, not aid it, not sell weapons. We're also signatories of the Arms Treaty, which is you do not sell arms to a country that may be committing war crimes. And when we got these documents from inside the Foreign Office, they were the assessments written by a team who were watching hundreds of videos, the sort of videos that you and I watched on our phones, that the whole world watched on their phones, of civilians being killed, schools being bombed, hospitals like our last film being attacked, the whole health system taken out, journalists being killed, over 200 of them, obviously 74,000 people have now been killed in Gaza, but 21,000 of them are children. So in its scale, there's not been a bombing campaign like it this century. So we were looking at how our country, which prides itself on having an ethical foreign policy and as being one of the supporting members of the United Nations on human rights, was able to keep selling arms. And basically what we found was a doctored process where assessments were coming to ministers that were saying these are possible war crimes, but fairly neutral. And then the ministers were saying, we don't see any cause concern here. Certainly David Cameron said that. We can keep signing them off. And even as he was, publicly saying we are going to take tough action against what Israel's doing, privately they were signing off these weapons sales licenses so that we continue selling arms to Israel.
0: Sometimes on the same day.
7: Yes. There was one a bombing of the World Central Kitchen, in which six aid workers were killed. Three of them were British, and that was on the 1st of April. On the 2nd of April, David Cameron came out demanding that the Israelis take action, they do a proper investigation. And on the 3rd of April, he was signing the latest weapons sales license so that we could continue selling them weapons. It's quite extraordinary the level of duplicity that was going on in order for us to keep selling Israel arms.
0: I want to go to a clip that's related to the bombing of the World Central Kitchen. This is from Britain's Gaza Secrets. It focuses on that attack where World Central Kitchen workers in Gaza were killed. It was seven of them in April 2024.
2: Neil and Trish Henderson's son, James, had served in the Royal Marines in Afghanistan. From February 2024, he was working for World Central Kitchen, a charity delivering food to civilians in Gaza.
8: We'd see what was happening in Gaza, but you think if they're doing humanitarian work, then they're going to be safe. Yeah, they should be safe.
9: They should have been safe. They should have been safe.
8: Yeah, he wasn't out there fighting a war. He was out there trying to help people.
2: James entered Gaza just before famine was declared by the UN. As a security advisor, he was responsible for the team's safety along routes coordinated with the IDF.
9: He said, no matter where you go, all you can hear is drones all the time.
8: When I finished on the phone to you, he said, I'm going to go up and put some more World Central Kitchen stickers on the roof. And that was the last time I spoke to him.
2: On the 1st of April, James and two other British veterans, John Anthony Chapman and James Kirby, were driving in an aid convoy. At 11 p.m, an Israeli drone fired on them. Seven aid workers were killed, including the three Brits.
9: I can always remember Trish just crying out to me, it's Jim, you know, and then you realise, you know, that he was one of the seven. That whole day is just a blur, really, in that sense. Just
2: killings of the aid workers in the World Central Kitchen strike triggered an international outcry.
10: The devastating Israeli airstrikes that killed World Central Kitchen personnel yesterday bring the number of aid workers killed in this conflict to 196, including more than 175 members of our own UN staff. This is unconscionable, but it is an inevitable result of the way the war is being conducted.
4: I welcome what the Israeli foreign minister said yesterday to me about a full, urgent and transparent inquiry into how this dreadful event was allowed to happen. And we want to see that happen very, very quickly.
2: But that same day, Cameron was publicly demanding answers from the Israelis. Behind closed doors, he signed off the latest approval of weapons exports to Israel without waiting for Israel's investigation to be completed. This was just 2 days after the drone strike. This letter outlines his decision, which was based on the fifth IHL assessment. The Foreign Secretary does not recommend the suspension of any extant export licenses to Israel.
0: That's a clip from the documentary Britain's Gaza Secrets that just aired on Channel 4. Even the case of the killing of 5-year-old Hind Rajab and her family, the British office concluded there was insufficient evidence to show there had been a breach of what's called IHL, International Humanitarian Law. Finally, on this, before we go to your previous documentary, Ben, where you got a lot of the documents that you base Britain's Gaza Secrets?
7: There was a court case taken by Al-Haq through an organisation called GLAN, where they were trying to stop the UK government selling arms to Israel. And so in that, there was disclosure of the assessments that were being made. And we managed to get hold of these because they're court documents, but we happened to be the only people who had actually bothered looking through them in any detail journalistically.
0: And And we only have a minute left, but I want to go to your recent film on Gaza that you produced, Gaza Doctors Under Fire. The BBC pulling the film weeks before its scheduled broadcast. Channel 4 aired it instead. It then won a BAFTA during the award ceremony. You and your colleague, the correspondent on the piece, Ramita Navai, blasted the BBC.
11: We refuse to be silenced and censored. And we thank you. And we thank Channel 4 for showing this film.
12: We also want to dedicate this award to Jabba Badwin and Osama Al-Ashi, the two journalists on the ground who made this film for us. They did so amongst a killing spree that killed over 250 of their colleagues, journalists in Gaza. So I'd like a round of applause for them, please. And finally, just a question to the BBC. Given that you dropped our film, will you drop us from the BAFTA screening later tonight? Thank you. Bye.
0: So that's Ben DePere and Ramita Navai at the BAFTA ceremony, their acceptance speech. Ben, did the BBC air your speeches when they ran just within the next hours?
7: They did, actually, and they were very fair to us. They showed our clips of the criticism of them. They came under huge pressure, especially from the government here, over Gaza. The BBC is a brilliant journalistic organisation. They caved in a little bit during the first year and a half of the Gaza war. And they became under, I would say, unacceptable government pressure, and they didn't perhaps react in the way they should. But I see positive signs now, especially that our own government is now criticising Israel openly and taking a very firm stance, or a firmer stance. You will see the BBC perhaps given the space to do the coverage that they've normally done over many years.
0: Ben DePere, executive producer of Britain's Gaza Secrets and Gaza Doctors Under Fire. He's produced four films on Gaza since October 7, 2023. He served as editor-in-chief of Channel 4 News for 10 years, has been in Gaza 10 times over the last 20 years. Coming up, Sharon Weinberger, author of Valley of Death, How Big Tech is Fueling the Future of War. Stay with us.

0: singing Tomorrow's Going to Be a Better Day in our Democracy Now! Studios in New York. This is Democracy Now!, democracynow.org, The War and Peace Report. I'm Amy Goodman. Today, we're broadcasting from London. Tonight, the film about Democracy Now! Called Steal the Story, Please! Will be showing in Lewis, at the Lewis Depot outside Brighton at 8 o'clock. And I'll be there with the film's director, Carl Diehl, for Q&A afterwards. We end today's show with a remarkable new book about the growing ties between Silicon Valley and U.S. military and intelligence agencies. It's called Valley of Death, How Big Tech is Fueling the Future of War. The author, longtime national security reporter Sharon Weinberger, traces the roots of Silicon Valley's relationship with the Pentagon back to the Cold War, when government funding helped fuel the development of the tech industry. But today, she writes, the relationship has fundamentally changed. Companies like SpaceX, Palantir, and Anduril are no longer simply supplying technology to the U.S. military intelligence agencies, but also developing powerful technologies that, in some cases, they maintain control over themselves. Weinberger argues that the stakes are enormous. Take a listen to Axios reporter Colin Demarest questioning the co-founder of the military tech company Anduril Industries, Palmer Luckey, about whether there's any red line on what he would build.
1: What won't you build? What's your red line?
2: What wouldn't I build? That's an interesting one. Well, you know, I've been pretty public that how our weapons are used are, you know, that's a matter for the DOD. But you're right. I have control over what I can build. There's things that I can say, for example, you know, that's a power too great for any man.
1: Nuclear weapons?
2: I would definitely build nuclear weapons. I would build fission weapons. I would build fusion weapons. I think that nuclear weapons have been one of the most stabilizing forces in history ever.
0: In her new book, Valley of Death, How Big Tech is Fueling the Future of War, journalist Sharon Weinberger examines the extraordinary rise of tech billionaires like Luckey, as well as Elon Musk, Peter Thiel, Alex Karp, who, she writes, are playing an increasingly central role in U.S. military and intelligence decisions, but with no oversight or accountability. Sharon Weinberger, welcome to Democracy Now! Before we get to these tech billionaires building nuclear weapons themselves, I want to turn to your recent article based on your book, this in the Wall Street Journal, headlined The Hidden Debt That Apple Owes to the CIA. Talk about Steve Jobs being rehabilitated, kind of, when he went back to Apple and what that relationship was with the CIA.
3: Sure. So about 10 years ago, when I was thinking of working on this book, when Silicon Valley was starting to move back into Pentagon work, I was told a story that I thought was perhaps apocryphal about how the National Security Agency had given a large contract to Steve Jobs' company Next. This was the company he formed in the 1980s after he was initially exiled from Apple. Company built beautiful, very expensive computers, wasn't doing well. It was essentially failing. And I was told the National Security Agency had bought a whole bunch of computers and it had, in effect, saved the company. So it took me years to track down the story. And when I eventually did, it turned out it wasn't the NSA. That was actually cover for a CIA contract that was buying Next computers for satellite analysts to go through imagery. And the story was really fascinating, not just because it was Steve Jobs, but we think of him as almost a counterculture figure. But the idea that in the late 1980s, early 1990s, he was not only doing work for the CIA, but that it essentially saved his company. The argument was that that gave him years, a few years of extra runway to prove himself at Next. He leapfrogged back to Apple, took over Apple again, and the operating system from Next became the operating system for modern Apple products. So the argument I would hear from people both inside that company and inside the intelligence community was the CIA effectively saved Jobs and saved Apple.
0: So I want to go to the start of your book, beginning with a Zurich-based company that has a sole secret mission to build and sell nuclear weapons. You write, quote, the entrepreneur's goal essentially was to break the government monopoly over the production of nuclear weapons. It turned out to be an exercise sponsored by a secretive division of the Pentagon. You write, the idea that the Pentagon had sponsored a secret study to see if a rogue billionaire could develop a nuclear weapon fascinated me. Take it from there.
3: Yeah, so in 2013, this division of the Pentagon funded this study to look at whether a rogue billionaire could build nuclear weapons. I mean, essentially a little bit like what Palmer Luckey was talking about in the clip you played. And I was given a copy of this study around 2017, 2018, and then eventually went back and interviewed the participants. And it doesn't mention specific billionaires, but when I interviewed the people who took part in it, sort of like a tabletop war game, they're like, oh yeah, absolutely. We were thinking of an Elon Musk figure. And that's sort of amazing. In 2013, Elon Musk was certainly up and coming, but he wasn't the figure he is today. And the point they made was what they saw coming down the pike when they did this study in 2013 was that technologies, whether for nuclear weapons, for space travel, for other weaponry, it was no longer simply in government hands. It was now feasible for an entrepreneur, for a billionaire, for private capital to build these weapons. And sure enough, here we are in 2026. Elon Musk has his SpaceX-built Starlink, a satellite internet communication systems, which was critical for Ukraine in the early days of the war. We have Palmer Luckey, the founder of Anduril, talking about building nuclear weapons. What differentiates this new class of entrepreneurs from the defense industrial complex of old was the Pentagon never had to call the CEO of Lockheed Martin and say, can we use your F-35? Many of these technologies developed in the private sector now, to include AI, are done with private money, with venture capital, with private capital. The government doesn't own the underlying technology, which is why you're starting to see these disputes now, as you've seen, for example, between Anthropic and the Pentagon, because the Pentagon doesn't own the technology. They don't control it.
0: So in this part of the interview, we're going to do a part two, but what did Trump's presidency mean for the relationship between Silicon Valley and the U.S. military industry? You write in the New York Times, for tech companies, the personality of the person occupying the White House are less important than the person's willingness to buy what Silicon Valley is offering.
3: So what I mean by that is that, you know, it's not that people don't have real beliefs, real ideas, and real ideals. I don't want to discount sort of individual agency, but Silicon Valley as a whole, you know, we're all determined by our economic and operating environment. And that was the point of the Steve Jobs story. Like, yes, he was in some ways a figure of the counterculture, but when it meant the survival of his company, he was perfectly willing to work with the CIA. He gave lectures at the CIA. He was willing to work with national security. And it's the same thing with tech billionaires now. It may have their own political beliefs, left or right, but they know that it's more about

0: praising Trump for his leadership, sort of going like supplicants, saying what they're going to do for the U.S. economy. You know, it's hard to say what they believe or don't believe, but at the end of the day, they're going to do what's good for their businesses, and that's what they're demonstrating.
1: Sharon Weinberger, we're going to thank you for being with us. We're going to continue this interview, post online at Democracy Now! We're going to talk about how artificial intelligence is transforming warfare from targeting software to autonomous drones. That does it for our show. Sharon Weinberger is author of Valley of Death, How Big Tech is Fueling the Future of War. I'll see folks in Lewis, outside Brighton, tonight at 8 o'clock, then tomorrow in Copenhagen at the Grand Theater, and then in Berlin at Spore. Check our website at democracynow.org. I'm Amy Goodman from London.
2: Hey, everybody. Hope your afternoon is going well. Hey, this is JD. I have not had a shift on the station since just before the first of the year. So it's so great to be back. I had been on the station for about 2.5 years, or something like that, in the past. And so it's just so good to be back here in the studio at the college. And the only couple things. Number one is I only have an hour, and that's got its benefits, and it also has things that are not benefits, but hey, we're going to take what we have and just make it the best we can. So let's get rolling. Okay. So I gave a bunch of my former listeners and friends the news that we're going to get the show rolling again. And it was, thank you. It was very positive. And I have a lot of their songs that they wanted to hear. And so I'm going to try to get a bunch of those on today. And then there's one thing that my show has done the last couple of years that I want to keep going. And I talked to him and he's good. He's called Falcon. And he talks about the Beatles. And once again, this comes up every time we get together. I say he's a Beatles expert. He says he's a Beatles fan. We'll just continue to work through that. But let's get some music going so you don't have to listen to me anymore. We had a big wedding this fall back in May. And somebody said in their, I think it was Crow that thought we should play this one right away because they was a great song to get playing and a great suggestion. So here we go, folks. Let's get it going. Wild Cherry back in the 70s. Play that funky music. And thanks for being here. Appreciate it. I'm JD. This is Left of the Dial.

So yeah, that song was as I was saying earlier, there's a we were at a wedding and that song was cranked up right after some of the parent and kids dancing, and it was really sweet. But when this cranked up, it really got people moving. So it was a lot of fun. Great suggestion from let me see. Make sure I got this right. Crow gave that suggestion of playing that. So we'll keep moving on. Some more summer events, things that happened that got us going. There's one of our producers who is what I will call him because he has had a lot of input into this show over the years, and this is, he and I are arm in arm when it comes to the greatness of this song. And it's really early in this band's career before a bunch of the like top 40 stuff came out, and I think that's part of the reason that we like it so much. But anyway, let's go ahead and play it. The band is In Excess. The song, Don't Change.

Hey, folks, that song right there is a band called New Order, which is a band that I really wasn't into going way back. And in fact, this song, Age of Consent, became popular to me in just the last couple of years. So it just goes to show you how sometimes music comes around, right? It comes around, and I really like this song. And since I don't, can't really give you a reason except for I just didn't listen to that music back in the day. I've really enjoyed it, and here it is, 2026, and I'm listening to a song that came out in 1983. New Order is the band. Okay, folks, let's keep moving on. Another song that was requested from Crow, one of the WMXM folks that listen. Thank you. And as I mentioned earlier, I gave them the opportunity to give me a song that you'd want to hear. And so the next one is also from a band that kind of let me just make sure I got the 1986. The band is called The Call, and many of you may know this one. The song is called I Still Believe, which is a very popular line that people have heard from this song and other songs like it. So let's get it going. The Call from 1986, the Call, and the song I Still Believe. You're listening to Left of the Dial.

That, folks, is a song that was requested by one of the crew. Yes, Crow asked to play that song. And you can see it's very inspirational. It's a great song. Okay, so I've been thinking about this, and so I thought I would put it on to the first show. Many of you have heard of or listened to Dolly Parton. Now, I'm not saying that I'm a big Dolly Parton fan, but I do have a lot of respect for all the work that she's done. I mean, she really has helped women in country music, and then she was involved in all those things that she wrote for movies and for a lot of other different things. She's got a lot of awards, you know, all kinds of accolades. And so, she just died in August. I think she was 80 years old. And I thought that I would go ahead and play a Dolly song. But I wanted to play one that maybe you haven't heard before, and it goes all the way back to the 1960s, and it's kind of on the at the time they probably would say it was on the the woman side. But let's go ahead and play it, and then after that we're going to go into Falcon's program, which is also pretty dang exciting. So here we go, folks, in honor of Dolly Parton, who we lost in August, we're gonna go ahead and play one of Dolly's first hits. It's called Dumb Blonde. You're listening to Left of the Dial.

There it is, folks. A copy of a tune by Dolly Parton from the late 60s. I believe that was her first number one. And like I said, there's not a bunch of posters of Dolly Parton in our music room, but I look at her and she gets a lot of respect from the performing, the writing, the work she did on movies. You gotta give her some respect, which I do. You're listening to Left of the Dial, WMXM. I'm JD. I was on the show for quite a while, and then due to some medical stuff, I had to come off the radio. And today is my first day back, so I'm working it through it. And I appreciate so much those of you that are listening and who have listened over the years. So next, we're gonna go through one of my favorite parts of this show. And when I talked to him and he said that he would continue to do this, I was so happy, because he's as I've said many times, I think he is a Beatles expert, and he thinks I'm a Beatles fan. So we'll just keep talking about that. So he's got a great one today. So here's what he gave me. My song is Let It Be Me, credited to the Lennon-McCartney partnership, but in really written solely by McCartney. Let It Be Me became the title track for the Beatles' final studio album as an intact group. Paul said that he based the song on a dream he had in 1968, in which he was thinking about his deceased mother, Mother Mary, who came to him saying, "Let it be me," possibly referring to the sadness Paul had been feeling over the impacting breakup of the group. The song became yet another number one hit for the Beatles, reaching that spot in April 1960. Thank you very much, Falcon. This is I know this is one of their big hits, and as you mentioned, big towards the end of their working together. So here we go. It's Falcon's. We always like to listen to his comments. So it's Let It Be Me from the Beatles.

There it is, folks. That's Falcon's selection for this week. And he always adds a lot of very interesting, tidbits that go with his work. So thank you, Falcon. We'll look forward to hearing some more in the future as you continue to mix up all of our Beatles knowledge. And this is JD and the Left of the Dial program. We're back after being gone for like a year and a half. And thank you for your patience and for helping me get things back together. There's my background for the last song. So here we go. You know, one thing we do try to do is get some new music out there every once in a while. And so I'm going to play a song from a group and called Black Lounge. And they're from New Britain, or across the ocean. And so we're going to play a tune of theirs that they just released just under a month ago. And the tune is called Sake of a Laugh. I'm JD. 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

Wow, it's been quite a coming back into the arena, as you would say, for the show. But all I can tell you is it will get better. And next week we will not have a show, but we will have one the following week. So hope you can make it all. Hope by then we've got it a little smoother. Hey, I m mentioned earlier, how we p play. We've been playing tunes that from our our group, our we've got people that help us pick songs and help us figure out how to approach this. For example, Falcon does a great job with the Beatles stuff that we do, and we'll keep working on that because I know people like that, and we'll get that smoothed out. But anyway, it's all about the music, right? And anyway, I wanted to tell you about a new person that's in kind of the WMXM group, and he's been giving me some good feedback. And when we spend time together, he does talk about music. And anyway, so we're getting him in the band. And his nickname is Drop the Hook. He likes to fish a lot, so we're kind of bringing them together. Drop the Hook is the inspiration for this song, and it's one of my top maybe three songs by this artist, so maybe even top one, but I haven't done all the work to be able to say that. But let's get some music going here. It's Tom Petty and the Heartbreakers with The Waiting. 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

There it is, folks. R.E.M. The song is called Man on the Moon. Hey, I'm JD. We're going to say goodbye to everybody, but thank you for your patience as I come back into the arena, and look forward to talking to you again in 2 weeks. And if you have any suggestions of what you'd like to hear, let me know. We only have an hour, but we can still get some great music together. Hey, take care, everybody. This is Left of the Dial, WMXN.

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1: 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Here is a point of law from the Illinois State Bar Association. An Illinois law allows the courts to suspend deadbeat parents' driver's licenses. This law applies to parents who are 90 days behind in court-ordered child support. If payments are late, the court will not hesitate to order the Illinois Secretary of State's office to suspend the offending parent's driver's license.

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So, as I just said, I'm Ruby. This is actually my first radio show. So, yeah, I'm here. I'm here mostly to do a combo of speaking and listening to music. Today is going to be just mostly music and a little bit of talking. Today I'm going to be sharing my favorite songs from each album of the Kawaii metal band Baby Metal. I'm a really big fan of them. I'm actually wearing my merch of theirs that I got when I went to their first concert last year in what was it, June, I think, or July. So yeah, I'm going to be going album by album, starting from their first one and their most recent one to their most recent one, Metal Fourth, and I really hope you enjoy. In between albums, I'll probably speak a little bit about what my favorite one was and or my favorite song from each album is and what I really like about each album, because I think they're a little bit distinct, as most albums are. So yeah, we're gonna get started now, and I hope you enjoy.

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So sorry. 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So how did you guys like their first album? It's a classic of theirs. So many of their songs, for example, Baby Metal Death, Megitsune, and Headbanger, those are really big hitters. When I go to their concerts, they play those songs every single time. And also Road of Resistance. I think my favorite song of theirs is actually Onedari Daisukusen, which was the fourth track that I played. I don't know. It's really fun, and I like to listen to it. So our next album that's coming up is called Metal Resistance, and I think the vibe is a little bit... It's the same amount of playful, but it has a little bit more of a mature feel to it. So I really hope you guys enjoy it.

watched as the lamb that the first of the seven seals. Then I heard one of the four living creatures.

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Yeah, that was Metal Resistance. I really... I mean, obviously, I love all of their albums. I think the song that I like the most is From Dusk Till Dawn. It's, I think baby metal has a very distinctive message throughout all their music. A lot of uplifting, a lot of being kind and having strength. And From Dusk Till Dawn has that as well. But I don't know. I think the song is a little, it sounds a little sadder, so which is why I actually do like it. Of course, I love upbeat music, which is a lot of what they have as well. But in general, I think that I just really like that song. So the next album that we're going to be listening to is their album called Metal Galaxy. And this one, I think it's the most upbeat album they have. It's a lot of fun. I really like this one, and I hope you do too. So, yeah, let's get into it.

誇り明かし探しバトリ話し言葉巧み飾り一人二人踊りのろし引けしリアルフェイク語りサビたくさり幻

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How did you guys like this album? Like I said, it's a lot more playful. They definitely have other songs. I should have mentioned this earlier. These are not the only songs on the album. These are just my favorites. And as you can tell from Metal Galaxy, I like their more jumpy songs. They definitely have other ones on there, but overall the vibe of the album is a little more uplifting. I think my favorite one is either Night Night Burn or Papaya. I think, like I said, I've been to their concerts twice already, and Papaya is always a good time. The first time I went to a concert, I listened to it and it was great. It's a great live song. So for this next album, it's called The Other One. I think it's the only album that doesn't have the name Metal in it. And it's definitely a darker album. I think it has to do with the fact that, up until I want to say Metal Galaxy, there was a member called Yui Metal, and then she left the group, and I think, and they went a bit of a hiatus, and then they came back with Metal Kingdom. It's a phenomenal album, but I think the vibe is just a little darker because of the fact that there was a lot of shifting going on in the group, and so I actually really like this album. It might be my favorite or second favorite. It's up in the air for right now, but I really hope you guys enjoy it, so let's get into it.

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Oh my god, I really love that album. It's a lot heavier in terms of sound, and I think the content of the music itself. If I were to say my favorite one, I guess I'm basing it mostly off of which one I listen to the most, which obviously that means it's your favorite, but I think it's a toss-up between Metal Kingdom and Maya. I really do love Maya. I think it's my favorite sound, in at least in the album, as in the instrumentals and stuff. So yeah, this is a really great album. I highly recommend you keep listening to it. They have other great songs on there too. But yes, we're coming to a close soon. So their final and most recent album is called Metal Fourth. They're currently on tour for it, so there's that. I literally just went on September 4th, so that's great. Yeah, this album has, I think they have a lot more features. They have Slaughter to Prevail and Tom Morello, which one of the songs came out a couple years earlier, but they put on this album. But and they also have Poppy, so they have a lot more. They're branching out a lot more, which I think is great. But the songs are no less good, so let's get into it.

gosh, we are at the end. I'm so sad. I had so much fun doing this. Baby Metal is probably my favorite band right now, so I'm really happy to have started off my radio segment with talking about them. For next week, I am thinking of doing a bit of the same of what I did, but except with Disney songs. So I was a really big DCOM kid when I was younger, so and I love all of so many soundtracks. So I think it'll be a fun week next week, and I can't wait to come back here again. Please tune in. I am Ruby. Please bear with me as I get better at coordinating, and thank you so much for listening. Have a great rest of your day. Bye.

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Do you want a thin bite or do you want a hoe back? Slap back, fuck no, system's down. Boy, I'll clone you, boy, I'll swerve you. Glitch your mainframe, now I own you. It's my nah, you can't win. I'm AI, but I am that bitch.

0: 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I hope you enjoy the music for today, and welcome to Bencong Berbincang. Mereka hablando with Silva and Honda at 3 p.m. to 5 p.m. So yeah, we're here. We're back.
1: I'm pretty sure the mic is not on that one.
2: 1 2 Yes.
0: Oh, no, yeah. Can you? We're back.
2: Yeah, we're back.
0: We're back. I'm back. There's Honda.
2: I can finally talk.
0: Yeah.
2: Thank you. Hello.
0: Yeah, sorry for the silent moment for a bit. Wait, I'm trying to figure out. Okay, yeah, so we're here now and we're gonna talk about the topic of decentering men. Do you guys hear that? Decentering men?
2: I did. You said it very clear.
0: Wow, isn't that so like 2000, like 21st century revolutionary? Like, this is something that I feel like I want to discuss and evoke more in my daily life. And I think if you listen to the playlist of the music that I played earlier, it's mainly our like music that it's pretty much like hyper pop beat, and I don't know, this is something that like you don't really see any male artists in the playlist, and I think, you know, it's good sometimes to listen to like young female artists, you know.
2: I agree. Yes, so basically talking about decentralizing men, I think the conversation in general was a little bit broader than we thought, and there are so many aspects of it that we just cannot cover, definitely. Yeah, but truly. I think in general it was more this thing of like Silva and I talking and being like, what does it actually mean, and how it also doesn't mean this thing of like, oh, we're against men in general, right? Like, no, it's not the narrative. But the reality is that a lot of people do centralize a lot of their things based on the male gaze and the male opinion, right? So I think a good start can be like, what does it happen? I guess this show is going to be a lot of based on just personal experience and thoughts and just like opening up the conversation. And instead of just like inform or something, yeah, but more like so just good. Like talk about it. But yeah, so we can start off like, what do you think that happens? This thing of like the idea of men or just like men in general mean so much that my behavior may change. I have a lot of thoughts about it, but like, why do you think that may happen in general?
0: Yeah, like decentering men? Or
2: No. Why is men centralized?
0: Oh,
2: like, why,
0: yeah.
2: Why is it the norm?
0: Yeah.
2: And it doesn't only happen with girls, but it also happens with guys. It also happens with straight guys. Like the opinion of men just like matters for some reason.
0: Yeah.
2: Or like we will change our behavior because of what we think or like, or what this person is gonna think about, but there is some sort of gender bias in it, or it is also very common, I'll say.
0: Yeah, I think in my opinion, it's definitely something that are just. I would say it's probably in the culture of like misogyny in our life, and I think it's come to normalize, like it's come often across to be so normalized that we just like suddenly talk about men, or suddenly like need male approval, even for male, I think, because of how we are sometimes did not acknowledge the fact that as individual we are like more more valuable than we are towards the eyes of many societies. And I feel like we always embedded by the idea that men are always more, you know, like prominent figure in our life, like to sustain our life, like men are like the more dominant, the more, you know, powerful. And those narrative often like kind of embedded in our mind to see, to tell us that, oh yeah, like this is valid if like a man says this. But it's not necessarily like continuously like that. It's just like subconsciously, you know. For example, like sometimes when my friend trying to like tell me, oh, try to decentralize men, is when I would, when I was like randomly scrolling on TikTok, like there's a lot of men, like shirtless men, but like it's always like, you know, they're promoting their aesthetics and like how like the male standard of like body should look like. And the discussion then revolve on men, you know, or like when we're talking about politics, like suddenly we're talking about like men at the end of the day, like a figure that is a man. And then I think it's just like something that has been embedded in our system to where we need to subconsciously like decentralize it, because it is like something that is already there to exist because of the system, you know?
2: No, 100%. Like, I think that's the thing. That's the whole idea of it. And I think that's the right and probably only equal explanation in my head of how or why this happens and how it is happening, right? It is embedded in society. There are beliefs that are just so embedded. There are things or different organizations or just like a culture itself that is just promoting and reinforcing those beliefs. So it's just like that's how it is transformed. Yeah. But I guess for me, it's also, I will just go a little bit on an example in my life, right? Like, right now I'm just thinking about like the whole idea of decentralizing men. It's just like, of course, as a queer man, is as a queer man that doesn't have a lot of like male friends in general, I think is definitely a different kind of conversation. But just like male men in general, like it's definitely, it is based on experience and it's based on a lot of opinions. However, based on my experience and opinion, I think how it is represented in my life comes with a lot of fear.
0: Yes.
2: Like, 100%, I think that's the only word that I can think of. And it's like, at least for me, I grew up in Colombia and we have a very like conservative kind of culture. There are a lot of things that I recognize and acknowledge, and I'm so grateful that we have back home that is not replicated here, of this like, again, like conservative kind of culture. Yeah. And those things are more as like respect your elders, or like I cannot talk to my mom as if she was just like my friend. Do you know what I mean? Those kind of things that I feel I'm so grateful I grew up with, and like having those kind of hierarchy and like respect to your elders. Yeah. That I'm so grateful for.
0: Oh my God. Yeah.
2: However, I do think that, of course, this like fear to your parents and in my experience, specifically to my dad, is just like, ooh, you know, like it was just like, I love you, but I fear that something that you're, that you just, I don't know, like, don't like me or something like that. You know what I mean? And I think it was also reinforced or replicated in, like, my brothers, because I was the youngest out of my three brothers. I only had, we're all guys, and they were, like, three. I mean, I already said this. And then, of course, growing up, I felt that I was very, like, left out in a lot of sense. You know, like, I didn't play soccer, or I didn't, like a lot of things that straight guys would like, kind of thing, right? So I think talking into that conversation, that's how it feels, that it feels that whoever has the power, which in this case will be men, that power not being sure is a fear that I have, right?
0: Yeah,
2: basically just like in general representation of like how a lot of this like a lot of the approval that I need comes from a place of just like hoping that the world of the people that are in power are just okay with who I am.
0: Yeah.
2: And I think that's what it comes at least to myself. I know it is different from everyone, and I know it is also like a very specific kind of not just idea but like experience. But at the same time, I do believe that there are a lot of people who feel the same kind of emotions in different experiences. You know what I mean?
0: Yeah, and even
2: like, I don't know, like I can think of my brothers in general. Like there is a hierarchy in between us in what we like and like how that replicated the power that we had, right? And then I can see again, like in a lot of my growing up, I could see a lot of like guys that just like feel that they are very that they cannot do something because somebody else won't like it, right?
0: Yeah.
2: I don't know. What do you think?
0: No, I get it. Wait, I have a question. Yeah. How many... You're like the youngest brother, right?
2: Yeah.
0: How many older brother do you have?
2: I have three. I said it twice.
0: Oh my God. No, I know. But you know, it's for me, I'm... It's so funny because I'm the opposite of you. I have
2: oldest?
0: I'm the oldest and I have three younger brother.
2: Oh, interesting.
0: Yeah.
2: Interesting.
0: So I feel like the way that I see like the century men, it's coming from a point where like we in Indonesia, we also have like very similar like behaving ways of like how we respect our parents, and like there's this hierarchy that like, you know, elderly people are more respected, and like I grew up with this kind of fear too, low key, where I need to like kind of please my dad or like kind of please the people who are like above me and doesn't want to disappoint them in a way. And like I feel like those things, however, instead, at least for my part, makes me want to like, oh, I want to be a good example for my brother. And like I often like centering men and try to decenter men because of like how like there are like this toxic masculinity value and like embedded in like my family roots, at least because like my grandpa, sorry if it's getting too deep, but like my grandpa is not very like, he was a very like the typical masculine man, and then that's what my dad is taught growing up, and he tried taught it to me too. But I think for me, decentering men means like trying to break that cycle and like trying to not, I fear them, but I also like don't want to fear, you know what I'm saying?
2: No, I agree.
0: Yeah.
2: I do think that, I guess the idea of it in general is different from the two of us, just because for me it's like
0: 100%.
2: There is some sort of behavior that is just so completely different from mine.
0: Yeah.
2: And that can be just a very heteronormative behavior that
0: 100%.
2: I just don't fully like understand, or like I'm just very different from it, right?
0: Yeah.
2: I don't think that's wrong, right? Like I don't think people like everybody can have whatever they want. Like you want to get big muscles and be like very masculine presenting, that's good.
0: Yeah,
2: but I think my problem comes when there is a role that's the only way you should be and nothing else, right?
0: Oh yeah.
2: And
0: yeah,
2: I think
0: that's
2: the line when things get a little bit complicated, because a lot of the conversation that I feel that I had growing up, because when I was like, I don't know, 2019, 2020, there was a lot of information regarding like feminism, decentralizing men, like just like very liberal approaches about so many things. And I was like, I grew up watching all of this, so I have a lot of like thoughts or like a lot of information that was given in those ages. But I think there was a big mistake that was made by a lot of like liberals or like a lot of people that were trying to stand for these things, and it was to blame each other.
0: Oh yeah, 100%.
2: And I think that's the whole point of this. I, when it comes to the idea of decentralizing men, it's not about like, oh, there's a good and there's a bad.
0: Yeah.
2: But instead of like seeing how we as a society are just reinforcing something that is already being implemented and we are constantly making it, right?
0: Mm-hmm, mm-hmm.
2: So when we say, when I say that I want to do it in a more, that the men is centralizing my life, so unconsciously,
0: mm-hmm.
2: the idea to change it is to just be conscious about it and do it in a conscious way. You know what I mean?
0: Like, I know what you mean.
2: Oh, this
0: yeah,
2: is happening
0: yeah.
2: and I'm doing it because this thought that I have or mm-hmm. this fear that I have, I'm doing it because the person that is there is a male, not because of the thing that I'm doing itself.
0: Yeah.
2: You know what I mean?
0: Mm-hmm.
2: And I think that's actually the conversation that we should be having. And I guess it's a very complicated topic just because, of course, it comes to a place of like, what is gender and
0: mm-hmm.
2: How we as human beings have developed, like what do we think is, you know, like important to survive,
0: mm-hmm.
2: because at the end of the
0: mm-hmm.
2: day, like we're animals, like everything is about like evolution and survival, right?
0: Yep.
2: So there are a lot of conversations that are that we as a society should have. However, I do think that it's not something that can be fit from one day to another. So then when a lot of people have such a like different approaches to things and just like
0: mm-hmm.
2: are not open-minded to just see the world in a different mm-hmm. way from both
0: mm-hmm.
2: perspectives, I think mm-hmm. that's the mistake. And I think in general it's like this is about like a personal thing, and the concept of decentralizing men in my life comes more from a mental health perspective of
0: yeah.
2: like me living at peace in the world that I live, doing what I do, instead of like politics changing the world, because at the end of the day, I guess, as you said, it's just so structuralized that, in my opinion, it comes from a perspective kind of thing. Like how, how history has shown us that the world changed is that the world won't change until we change.
0: Yeah.
2: You know what I mean? Like,
0: I get what you mean.
2: If
0: yeah.
2: my thoughts, in my opinions about something won't change, then the structure won't change, right?
0: Yeah.
2: So, for sure, there are a lot of things that we as a society have already said that are important, right? Like human rights.
0: Yeah.
2: like speak up.
0: Yeah.
2: Right? But it is also such a, like blurry kind of line when it comes to a lot of different things because of culture, because of personal opinions, because of privilege, right?
0: Yeah.
2: And I think that that's something that should be considered before moving forward to any kind of change, instead of like just focusing on changing or implementing what you think is right, but instead decentralizing men
0: mm-hmm.
2: is being at peace with
0: your life.
2: In a society that centralized men. Do you know what I mean?
0: Oh my god, do you guys hear that? Wait, that's actually really good. No, actually you really make a good point that like, especially like when you like identify as a male, like in the society, I think to realize it is to also like to decenter it is basically to like also coming from your inner part of yourself, which actually making peace with the environment and yourself to where, correct me if I'm wrong, to feel the way you can feel in peace, you know?
2: Yeah.
0: And like not stop getting distracted by all these premises that wanted to make a bigger change, but like not seeing from like the personal or individual perspective of things. And I think like for me though, I see it in ways of how I would say like it's also like similar, but like to an extent I've been feeling like affected by the notion of like centralizing men and decentralizing men, to where it has affected my life in a bigger picture of how I see it, like decentering men. Yes, I need to start for myself, but also it affected from position where colonization started, for example. And I think historically in Indonesia, at least in my country, like for example, Dutch men has been like centralized so much, and a lot of the conversation in my household too, like we keep talking about Dutch men and how like, or like, and when it comes to like men, it's always how like the people who are in power in Indonesia like affected us in general. So I think there's like this notion of, I don't know, like higher power, and that like influence daily for me to think that I don't want to get overpowered by this kind of elements in my life, even though now we're in the different societal context and time. Like I want to put myself to where I don't want to get overpowered by the word or the notion or like the idea of how is it like to become a man, you know. And I feel like it's, and as a person who identified themselves as a male, like I want to have the freedom of expression of like my gender identity, and that is not limited to what the societal expectations are or how this has been really reinforced on how I should, also intersectionality of how I should, like the way I should speak as a person, and like my intersection with like my Asian identities, and also my religion. And I feel like, I don't know, should we actually get, do you want to do something fun, Juanda?
2: What do you want to do?
0: Should we go to Reddit
2: and read some stories,
0: yeah,
2: about decentralizing men?
0: Mm-hmm.
2: Yeah. But before that, I guess we should first of all like play some music,
0: yeah,
2: and then prepare some
0: I
2: fun
0: agree.
2: Stories, and then yeah. But also, just to close up, I just was also thinking about this whole thing that you were saying, of like colonization, or like talking about in an intersectionality kind of point of view, right? Like how different things also like not just help, but like make this concept of men and the attention on men so important, right? Like being white or being rich or having,
0: mm-hmm,
2: right?
0: Mm-hmm.
2: That at the end of the day just comes from a place of privilege. And I think that's something that has helped me to understand a lot of the, like to be compassionate to myself, and also to understand myself and be just easy on me because of how embedded this is, right? Like, and
0: yeah,
2: how my positionality in this moment is not on a privileged side.
0: Mm-hmm.
2: So a lot of the reasons why centralized men also comes from a place of survival, right? Like,
0: oh yeah, yeah, okay, okay,
2: yeah,
0: yeah, yeah.
2: So
0: yeah,
2: it's just like at the end of the day, I'm just trying to make the best I can in the situation where I am, understanding my privilege and the things that I'm not just allowed, but like sort of like in where I can feel comfortable showing off or like putting myself out there.
0: Mm-hmm.
2: Because at the end of the day, again, this is about surviving, and it is not a lie that a lot of behaviors that don't seem to be right or like accepted are criminalized in a lot of different countries, or like there are a lot of like discrimination and harassment towards queer men, but also like different identities, right? So it just makes sense that,
0: yeah,
2: I'm thinking about it all the time in my head, and that's why it's just like I try to be easy on myself in that sort of sense, like how society is just so embedded into this idea that at the end of the day is more about us trying to make ourselves feel better with what we know and just actively trying to change it.
0: Mm-hmm, mm-hmm. But also talking about privilege, you can correct me if I'm wrong, but about like how people actively making changes and like subconsciously realizing this, and sometimes have to come to the notion of like conscious, like to realize this. And yes, you mentioned about like talking the position of privilege, and I have a question on that actually, and I want you to clarify if I'm wrong or correct, but in that sense, that means that like, well, okay, one time I had a conversation with my dad, and it's about how I was talking about like all these political issues and all these notions that really affected me, like in Indonesia, and how like everything that is happening politically like now is really upsetting me. And my dad and my mom were used to be politically active when they were young, but now they're not anymore because they don't think, like, from their perspective, like, they don't have the privilege enough to talk about politics and to, like, to be out there and, like, protest, because the only thing that they really want to do now is, like, to survive. And it's like they're struggling with like economically, and I don't think like for them the way they view it, like protesting like in 1998, like they can do the same thing as they do now, you know, because what they're trying to do is survive. And with now I'm speaking with a lot of like social political issues like around with my friends and like trying to be out there more, and I feel like it's definitely come from a position of privilege where I don't have to endure like what my parents enduring right now. And I think like the focus that I'm having right now is to study, and like those subjects are like very relevant to like my environment. And so is that what you're trying to like, is that like the same thing, like is that just like the thing that you're trying to like, that kind of like sense of privilege that you're trying to brought up earlier, is that this?
2: I think so. I don't know. I think for what I was trying to say in general was, yeah, basically like privilege will change what the spectrum on what you can add on to, right?
0: Mm-hmm. Yeah.
2: So like what your parents are experiencing is just a very good example of how it can look like in a specific environment, right? Like it also, like you just said like right now I feel I have a lot of privilege because I can speak about things, I can like talk about it, I can write about it, I can educate myself, anything that's right, and I feel exactly the same, right?
0: Mm-hmm.
2: However, it's also true that within the position that I am, there are also like a lot of limitations that are constantly being just like shown, right? Like,
0: like
2: you're an immigrant, you're on a visa, you're here because you have a scholarship and you have to finish your degree. Like, there are some certain priorities that are just not right. Like, I have to make my own living to be here. Like, I wouldn't put myself also, like, be hard on myself because I just don't speak about politics.
0: Yeah.
2: You know what I mean? It's just like, it's like, that's why I'm saying that this active thought of decentralizing men is just also about being easy on ourselves and just understanding how the system is working, and that at the end of the day, this is a big trap. And to change it, it's literally based on education. Like, whatever you do at the end of the day is like, it won't change until you educate the right people. And by the right people, I do mean people in power, because the fact that they are in power doesn't mean that they are educated on a lot of things. And yeah, I think that's a lot of the focus. But yeah, I think that's a good way to finish the conversation.
0: Yeah, and for sure.
2: To go over with some music and the playlist that Silva prepared for you guys.
0: So for the next song, it's gonna be one that have you ever heard of Sophie before?
2: I actually haven't.
0: Oh my god, she's so good. I listened to one of her songs when I was a little back then, but then now she became famous. Well, she's famous since like 2017, but then, well, R.I.P. Sophie, love her, but she makes such a great music, especially to the queer industry. So yeah, we're now gonna play Immaterial by Sophie. And so this is one of the, I don't know, I really love this song. Okay, enjoy.

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I'm real when I shop my face.

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pony. Bye.

0: 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We're back.
1: We're back.
0: Okay, so we went through Reddit, guys, but this was like a little bit. We didn't have anything like selected from Reddit before. Like, we just went through it and we just like put some words related to the topic and tried to get something. And there were a lot of things there, low-key interesting, but I guess very off topic from what we wanted to talk about. So if you're interested, if you like to read Reddit, go for it. Like, have so much fun while reading that.
1: Yeah.
0: But we did get a couple of like funny comments that I just wanted to share. I think this specific message was something that I just like feel encapsulates a lot of the things that I wanted to say through the beginning of the session. And it's basically this girl that just, the title is like Dysentery Man, and then she goes like, how do you guys feel about the idea of Dysentery Man from your life? I constantly see social media posts claiming that if you really dysenter men, then you don't think about them at all. You don't think about their toxicity. You don't complain about them. They are supposedly just a thought, period. At first, I agree. I thought, how can men be truly dysentered if they are still a topic of discussion or a thought in your head? However, now I feel completely different. Men will always be a topic of discussion because they exist and because they run the patriarchy we live under.
1: Mm-hmm.
0: We cannot fully dissenter on them when we're forced to live by rules and systems they create. The concept makes sense in theory. If you don't think about men, it's easier to ignore beauty standards or gender roles. But at the end of the day, misogyny is embedded in us.
1: Mm-hmm.
0: We lived with it since the day we were born. Our entire society follows and listens to men. So how are we supposed to dissenter something that literally shapes every part of the world we live in? And then,
1: ooh,
0: so good, right?
1: So good.
0: And a lot of people said a lot of things, but there was one specific comment about exactly, I guess, the idea. I don't think it like fully represents what I believe, but I think it does talk a lot about how the practice of dysentery men should be like, or whatever, like how a lot of people do it. And it's like, it says, it's about centering yourself on the reasons you do the things you do. Do you have a hobby because it has community you enjoy, or because it is enticing for men, or because it has a traditional market of feminine that centers men?
1: Yeah.
0: Do you enjoy Pilates, or do you do Pilates for some other reasons that have to do with what women are supposed to do? You don't want to look manly, right? The center, the reason for why you are doing a thing has to be you, and not some weird society pressure for you to present and perform in a specific way. And I think, I guess that's probably an example of how the idea of it is. It also sounds way easier than it actually is, because as said from the person that wrote the first message, like, there is a specific system that is just embedded in us, right? Like, it's just so hard to change that. But at the end of the day, it's just this constant thought and reminder that we live in this society, and there are a lot of things that we can do about it, but then there are also a million thousands that we just can't deal with right now. And that at the end of the day is within our privileges. Just try to live for yourself, and really just try to be conscious what you're doing, the things you're doing.
1: Yeah.
0: And again, not blaming yourself, because at the end of the day, that's not gonna get you somewhere. Like, that's just know how it works.
1: Yeah,
0: I don't know. What do you have to say, Silva?
1: No, I have to say something about it, actually. It's really interesting how, like, the concept of, like, dysentery men is, like, also, like, a subconscious, like, a conscious thought of, like, doing things are for you and not for the conscious of the sake of, like, male validation or, like, anything that has to do with, like, you know, like, oh, I want to dress good today, but do I really want to, especially as a gay man? And somebody who, like, you know, like, okay, like, I admit it, as a gay man, like, I'm attracted to men. And so I constantly sometimes, like, seek the validation of men of, like, oh, am I look good enough or something like that. But also, like, just the thought of, like, oh, I'm doing this thing because, oh, I want to look good on myself. You know, I want to look good for myself, like, the way that I view myself. And I feel like It could be something that is really refreshing, especially when, I don't know, in Indonesia, for example, like it's a country like that is really homophobic, and like access to gay culture or like kind of like being able to be loved and also be seen by men the way like more quote-unquote progressive countries has to like respond to queer rights and also normalizing like homosexual relationship in their environment, where I believe also like for example in the US or in Europe there is still 100% like homophobia occurring everywhere, but like the idea of wanting to have the same capacity of being loved and being seen as a man, like as a gay man in Indonesia, really like kind of shape the way I think of how I want to behave. But now like I've been reducing that kind of thought, like consciously, of like I said before, coming back to the point of like, oh, I want to dress or I want to wear makeup because I want to look good to myself, mm-hmm. instead of looking good for like men, you know, because I feel like back home this is really embedded in like the gay community, and I honestly understand and feel them. And I mean, oh my god, I have a good story actually. Like 2 days ago I went with Rana Namira binti Rohanizam. The two of us, we went to Garuda to eat Indonesian food. Shout out to Rana, our friend. I realized that day, bro, I did not think of like, you know, like I did like sometimes I would like think when I walk to the city, like, oh my god, there's a cute guy, like, you know, mm-hmm. oh my god, like yada yada yada. But I feel like that day truly our conversation like revolved on us, you know, like I don't know if it come from like a narcissistic point of view, which I think it doesn't, but it's just like we talk about like a lot of topic that doesn't have to talk about. Like for example, there's like this cute guy that take a picture for us, and I did not have the thought of like, oh my god, like I want to hit up on this man, you know, mm-hmm. like I was just like, I need a photo, you know, like I need a photo like solely, and I need to go to the art institute after that instead of like, you know, trying to like constantly like, oh, like I want men, but I want just to enjoy my day. You know what I'm saying?
0: Yeah.
1: And no, it's no, so it makes a lot of sense. I feel like, you know, your nose have like sometimes get plugged, right? Like by mucus or something, by things in your nose, and it's such a disgusting description. But like what I'm trying to say, sorry guys, English is not my first language. But what I'm trying to say, you know when those things get out of your nose and like your nose feels so like free, like it's not clogged anymore? It feels like that. It feels like that truly. And I don't know if that makes sense, but I hope, yeah.
0: No, I think it does encapsulate a lot of the whole idea of it. At the end of the day, I also feel that it does, like it does show different in every individual in how they do behave and what are the contexts they're at. But it is also, again, like, very difficult because they exist.
1: Yeah.
0: And, like, we are constantly making interactions with them or us. Like,
1: yeah.
0: You know, like, at the end of the day, it's also about us.
1: I mean, like, yeah.
0: And I think that's the whole point.
1: Mm-hmm.
0: I also think that it does come from a very interesting point of view when I do talk about men, because I always talk about them.
1: Mm-hmm.
0: When it's like also me, mm-hmm. and it's also very hard for me to just look in the from that perspective of an insider instead of an outsider, because within gender, like I feel that I always feel like an outsider in my own gender, which is very interesting, but at the same time it does come from a place of also understanding that I am part of the problem, and unconsciously I've also contributed to that problem.
1: Oh yeah, 100%.
0: And I think that's something 100%. That before closing up and before everything, like, is something that we should acknowledge. Like, this is the whole point. Like, as a society, I think we all contribute to the problem, but I guess there is a lot of privilege that is just so embedded and related to gender that we cannot control. But that's why I said that within our privilege, you should the focus is to try to do things for yourself, but also understanding that, like, everybody is different and everybody has a different scope to like work with.
1: I mean, if we think about it, like, the topic of decentering men even is not far from the idea of talking about men, because, you know, like, even when we're trying to talk about, like, the idea of, like, decentering men, like, okay, let's decenter men, but at the end of the day, we talk about, you know what I'm saying, like, the topic is on men, you know, and that's the reason why we talk about decenter men. And I think it's something that really important for us to kind of, like, take in and reflect on how this thing has, like we just talk about, involve and shape our life in so many different ways, and how this structure is not new. It's a very old concept and structure. However, okay, so I took history of architecture, and back then, basically, there are there's like this sort of like ways of living of the people before BCE, where there's some sort of like communal architecture in West Africa, specifically, I forgot which country specifically, but there's this idea of matriarchy embedded, and also not just in West Africa, but also there's also Tepe in Turkey, where matriarchy is also very embedded. And sometimes I think, like, how, like, back then women like came across to be the one who organized a lot of stuff for men. Mm-hmm. And then now there's, like, you know, like, throughout history, there's a shift from matriarchy to patriarchy, that now it's something that has been, we kind of, like, hold on to in our society and affected us, yeah, you know, individually and also largely as a group, you know, amongst different genders. And I think something that's also something that I really like trying to question about, like, how that shift kind of changed and how, like, I think I'm getting off somewhere, but you know what I'm saying, like, it's just like the changes of,
0: I guess, conversation. I understand what you're saying, and I agree and disagree in a lot of sense. I think I agree and disagree because of the concept that we have right now are just so different from what
1: we have back then.
0: Think, like, society back then was centralized in small communities because that was the scope they had in communication, live in a globalized world. Those are very good examples of how women were empowered in specific communities, but this is not the reality. Like, in a lot of other communities, like, men have been empowered, you know? And I think the shift in general came across the moment we start understanding gender. Like, you know, like, this thing of, like, who is who? What do we have different?
1: Yeah.
0: What is actually what makes us different more than just set, but the way we perform, what we are, you know, and how we think that performing this is just reinforcing my gender. That's when things are starting to shift in general, because I feel that a lot of the ignorance, in like not ignorance, because this is not about ignorance. Back then, there was not as much knowledge on this sort of sense.
1: Yeah.
0: That it just makes it more, there was like more free space to kind of just like live instead of like,
1: yeah, you're right,
0: you know, like being put in boxes that we are right now.
1: Yeah.
0: But it's an interesting conversation. I do think that is a little bit off topic.
1: Yeah.
0: But I agree with what you said in a lot of sense. I do think that it's also like more complicated than it seems, and it's also like not as like one question, one answer kind of thing. Like it's not like, oh, this happened. No.
1: Yeah.
0: I think it's just like a bunch of things all together, put them right now, and who, like what we are right now here.
1: Oh my god, you're so good.
0: But yeah. I don't know. I agree with what you said. I think not to call you out, but like this topic, for example, we like choose it together because we're like, okay, let's like what are we gonna talk about, whatever. And I think the whole idea of like a start a podcast or like talking about something was very excited to me, but at the same time sometimes I feel that there are many things that I don't like, or it's not that I don't want to share, it's more like I don't feel like a desire to share, you know what I mean? Like not sure, like, yeah. So it's very hard for me to think on topics sometimes. So when you proposed me to do decentralized man, I was like, yes, let's do it, I'm down. But I think it was also a very interesting point of like, in like, first of all, understand that we are also men, and
1: yeah,
0: that at the end of the day, like a conversation on decentralizing men is also focusing on men, which is fine because they exist, but also like,
1: yeah,
0: at the end of the day, it's about,
1: yeah,
0: just understanding that we are just trying to find our peace within our privilege. I guess that's the,
1: yeah,
0: that's the phrase that I want to close the conversation with, you know, like, find your peace within your privilege, because at the end of the day, it's like you cannot put on yourself things that you cannot achieve. You know what I mean? Like,
1: yeah,
0: if you live in a very patriarchal society, like, yeah, if you literally just trying to survive, why would you even think on politics? You know what I mean? Like, it's just like, but also, this is for people that do have privilege, like us, that we are receiving education and that we can do something with what we're doing in the future, or maybe right now, and there are like different spaces and scenarios in where we can use them as a platform to do things that we know. But at the end of the day, it doesn't come from a place of like, it's not your responsibility.
1: Yeah.
0: It does come from a place of, it is, it is not just your responsibility. You know what I mean?
1: It's like not an individual responsibility, but it's like a communal, like,
0: exactly. And I think that was something that I realized growing up. Like when I was a kid, I was like, I'm gonna change the world. But like, it was never like, let's make a community to change the world. No, no, no, no, no. I was like, I'm so right about the world. Like I literally, I just need somebody to listen to me.
1: Yeah.
0: And the world's gonna change. I don't know, guys, listen to me, no, like, whatever, I have no idea, you know what I mean? Like,
1: yeah.
0: I think that's when I started realizing that what I think is just an opinion in a lot of sense, and that what I can achieve comes with, like, of course, education, resources, and, like, justification on more, like, factual stuff, but at the same time, it is very patronized from in where I come from, right? Like,
1: yeah.
0: And that has a lot of value, but that also has a lot of privilege that I just should understand and acknowledge to take back. And this is always my criticism of a lot of people, like, no, like a lot of privileged people that I always say this, it's a very funny thing, but like when I went back to Europe, when I was in Europe for the first time, there was a very like big understanding. How do I put this? Okay, the conversation, or I will say that the queer community in general was completely different from back home.
1: Yeah.
0: In a lot of sense positive, but in another sense, like, I was like, guys, like, you're so entitled. It was insane.
1: Yeah.
0: And I think this is the whole point. I think at the end of the day, we shouldn't just be, we should be fine with the idea that we're not right sometimes.
1: Yeah.
0: All of us. Mm-hmm. You know what I mean? Like, I think, I don't think we're trying to, I don't want to change the world by changing your mind. I want to change the world by being okay with your existence.
1: Yeah, you know what I mean?
0: And I think that's what we should aim for. But sadly, we live in a world in where it's like, think this, no, okay, so we're enemies. And it's like, guys, don't be stupid. You know what I mean? I'm like, truly, you can solve this so much easier.
1: Yeah.
0: So that's why things get hard, I guess.
1: Yeah, no.
0: But yeah, I think it was a nice conversation, though. Let's never speak about it ever again. Yeah.
1: Let's not speak about it ever again. And let's change the topic for next week. Yeah, but like, responding to your point, I'm going to make it quick.
0: Yeah, no, for sure.
1: No, I feel like, yes, there are sense of entitlement, and it really come from the privilege of where we come from. And I think by changing the world to become a better place does not mean like, oh, I have, like, this is like my right point of view, like this have to be like this, so like this is gonna be the better place. But like putting an understanding within like the context of your society and mm-hmm. trying to like understand where the person have that opinion from, and to like kind of work it out in a way of like, oh yeah, like let's have a mutual understanding conversation rather than like reinforcing your opinion that is like quote unquote politically correct, or like, because from the other side of the spectrum they're gonna think like, oh, I'm politically correct.
0: Yeah, exactly.
1: You know, and I think there's no, like, it's gonna clash all the time. And I feel like
0: Just think like there is no, like, it's very hard to say this, but I just feel that in a lot of, most of the times, there is not a correct answer. Like,
1: yeah,
0: we make this up, guys. Like, we just sort of like build society at some point. Like, this is not, I mean, I guess people will think different things based on religion and like their own beliefs and things like that. But based on my belief, I'm just like, humans develop not long ago compared to the existence of the universe.
1: Ooh, Big Bang Theory.
0: So it's a little bit too much to us to, like, it's not just so entitled. I think it's just so, I don't know how to put this. Insane to think that within this huge spectrum of how the universe came up together, you are right.
1: Yeah. A lot.
0: No, you're not. Me either, girl. You're like, chill, like, whatever. Let's be fine. And I think that's the whole point. I think it really, I after my high school, I went to a very, like, liberal high school, and everything was about being woke. I chill so much because I realized that for me to build community and actually build peace is not about making them think what I think, but more as like, just like being okay with what they think too.
1: Yeah.
0: And making sure they are also okay with what I think. You know what I mean?
1: Yeah.
0: Like, I guess at the end of the day, like, democracy and conversations for big decisions and things like that are why we have politics. Mm-hmm. You know, like for sure, if we are using social, like, if we are using resources that are from everybody, of course we want to agree on something, right? And hopefully, in my own opinion, is more positive to the environment than it is to the economy, right? But at the end of the day, it's like society shifts to a point in where we just take decisions based on hating each other so much.
1: Yeah.
0: And instead of just like enjoying this like second of the universe that we have the chance to live, because that's what our life actually means.
1: Yeah,
0: you know, like, after that, I don't know, like, what am I gonna be, win? Like, in the soil, somebody's gonna eat me and it's gonna be like reproduce something else, and then my compounds are just gonna be somewhere else, and that's fine.
1: That's so deep.
0: Like, in that realization really helps me to just see the world from a more it gives me a lot of freedom, right? Like, it's just like, it is never that deep. And when it is deep, most of the times it is the only for me. And I think that's how it helps me. But I wish that everybody can see the world this way. You know what I mean?
1: No.
0: Like, it's deep for me. Like, for real. It's deep for me, but it was never personal. Yeah. You know, like, yeah.
1: Yeah. And I have something to say about that. For me, after my high school, we went to the same high school, for context. I feel like I just didn't saw look like those like liberal thoughts and mindset, where, oh, I'm correct and you're wrong, coming from that only. But like, I also like, I feel like that was the struggle that I'm like personally like dealing with lately, where I feel when before coming to here, before coming to Lake Forest College, I was in a college where it's also a liberal arts college, and the friend group that I was like hanging out with are mostly like leftists, and so they're always like, it was like refreshing for a bit of how, yes, I'm in a friend group where I have like aligned my political values and stuff like that, but there are like those little of like open-mindedness towards how like accepting and like understanding the other side of an argument, you know, and does not necessarily have to be like leftist leaning, you know what I'm saying? Like, for example, like in my friend group back then in the state, like in my previous school, like there's this one person who have like a different political opinion, and then we decided, like, not my I didn't decide to ban the person from like my friend apartment, but then this person, because this person who come from like a very westernized background and like thinking like everything is correct according to like this yada yada yada, like would not, you know, all of us would collectively decide to not, you know, interact or engage with this person, you know. And I feel like deep in my body, I still have the sense of like empathy and like trying to like build conversation with this person who has a different political opinion. And I think we should have that, and not to enforce like, oh, like you cannot be friends with us because you're so different with your political opinion. Mm-hmm. And like, because maybe to some certain extent, yes, it is kind of harm like minority or like marginalized people, including myself. But also I feel like they're not inherently evil to what I understand, because they are willing to like want to learn my like political point of view. And I always like learn something new about it. And I think that's the struggle that I've like, I think because like I'm still open, I would consider myself still open minded, and like I'm still trying to open up to like different opinions, because like that's something that I'm really passionate about. But also living here, and not here in Lake Forest College, but like from my previous school, who are very polarizing on like, oh, like this is like what the right and this is what the wrong, so much like on what is the right is, it makes me sometimes feel like I'm a bit close-minded, and I'm trying to open myself up. And I feel like the people here, like having a conversation with you or like with Daniela or with Rana and like with many of my friends here, truly like really like clock me like, oh wow, like the world is just not, you know. And although I've been like that, but it's just like there's a shift in my life, you know. And I feel like
0: 100%. I think that's something that everybody struggles with, and I want to say everybody, just because again, I think I still believe that everybody thinks they're in the right. And it's just like this thing of like, oh, putting myself in the position to be uncomfortable listening to somebody else and explaining them my perspective. And again, being willing to learn and also hoping that the other person is willing to learn. And I think that's a very uncomfortable situation. I treat friendships and I guess friends in a more broader kind of way, just because I understand this, like I understand we're different, like that's good, that's
1: we're
0: good,
1: always
0: right
1: different,
0: and I think like, okay, the way I see myself is like I'm more like a billion of things all together, you know, like I like so many different things, and I like to talk about so many different things. Like, I'm a whole, like,
1: individual,
0: right? Like, that is compounded with so many specific things. And I feel that the people that are around me can fulfill that, but I cannot ask someone to be just like me. Like, I think that's just, like,
1: yeah.
0: Again, I guess that's just a mindset of colonization over and over again.
1: Yeah,
0: right?
1: Trying to
0: put yourself, like, trying to put this other person in your, in what you think is right. It is also important to know about boundaries, right? Like, I guess for me, it is like, I don't know, sometimes I think about it and it's like, why don't I talk to these kind of people? And it's like, it's not that I'm avoiding them. It's just that that's how society work. Like,
1: yeah.
0: Like, if you, like, read about social psychology in general, like social groups form together based on communal things, like what I think we share. And that's fine. Like, I think
1: coming
0: to a place where, like, people are just, all of them, like, I don't know, like, sports, I'm like, chill, like, you guys are so fun, have so much fun without me, you know what I mean?
1: Yeah,
0: like,
1: yeah.
0: And that's okay. chill, you know what I mean?
1: Yeah, I
0: but then, if I ever see, if one of these person is also studying what I'm studying, I'm like, I can talk about it with you, you know what I mean? And I think, again, it is not your responsibility, but I do think that everybody should just be a little bit more open-minded and know your own boundaries. And by boundaries, I mean, like, if really makes you feel uncomfortable and you don't want to put yourself out there, you don't have to. Like, you don't know, like, you can live in your own bubble. And because at the end of the day, again, I believe that we just should try to find peace, right? Like,
1: yeah,
0: with ourselves. And and if putting yourself in that, in this, like, open your mind means putting yourself in risk, then it's not something that I will support, right? Like, you know what I mean? So that's why, like, for example, like, I'm willing to talk about my thoughts with everybody. Like, I don't mind, right? Like, I can tell you what I think about politics. I can tell you what I think about society. I can tell you what I think about human beings, whatever. There are probably, you can give me a topic and I may have an opinion, and if I don't, I'll probably just say, like, oh, this is what I think, I don't know much about it, right? But when I'm talking with someone, if someone comes to me and they're just like, the conversation is not about the topic, but it's about convincing each other to be right, then I understand that this conversation is
1: not productive.
0: Like, and when I was a kid, I loved to discuss. Like, I loved to be right. I was just like, I want to be right. I'm the one that is right, whatever. And I will try to convince you as much as I can that my point of view was the right one.
1: Yeah.
0: That, I remember once, like, for the UWC interview, there was this exercise that we did, and it was this thing of, like, who is going to the moon and who doesn't, whatever. And I put down my options, and I was like, I'm picking these people, and I'm going to make sure everybody picks these people. And I was, like, fighting my life. And at the end, we decided to bring the people that I said, but at the end, like, but two of them were not, like, right. Like, when I was listening to the other, I was like, oh, my God, you're so right, but, like, you cannot be right. And it does have a psychological effect, like, of course. But at the end of the day, what I do now is, like, the moment I know that this is not about the topic, but about trying to convince each other, I just lose. I'm like, oh my God, you're so right.
1: Yeah.
0: Right? Like, you're so right. And then I leave. Because that's it. Like, I don't want to lose my time. You know what I mean? And then I guess that's the way I see it. Or also, like, I'm open-minded to the point in where you agree with human rights.
1: Yeah.
0: You know what I mean? Like, of course, like, if we are all in the same page on, like, we all deserve to live, we all deserve to have water, we all deserve, I'm like, yeah, let's talk about things, you know, like, I'm down, unless you have, like, specific thoughts about, I don't know, like, racial kind of components, like, I don't know, you know what I mean, like, things that I just think are not, really not in alignment with my values, I just think I'm not gonna put myself out there in that position. Like, that's not just, not just, like, uncomfortable, but risky.
1: Yeah, I get what you mean. Yeah.
0: Now, I know it's hard because at the end of the day, it's like, in the world we live right now, we just are trying to, like, people that are minorities are just trying to be seen, and that's very hard to experience. So that's why being easy on yourself and just, like, trying to talk to people that are willing to talk to you, that's, if that's the scope that you can reach, then go for it. Like, I know that at least back home, I can just think of so many people that were actually speaking up about human rights violations and things that were happening. And until now, a lot of things got done because of them, but they are also dead. Yeah. Like, you know, they were killed. Like, and that's the reality we live in, sadly. And I know that to make a change, many things will happen and many horrendous things probably will happen. And that's just so sad. At this point in my life, I don't want to be part of those horrendous things. You know what I mean?
1: Yeah, I get what you mean.
0: So that's why I guess it's also a very privileged thing to say. But I hope that it does come from a place of just, like, understanding and, like, a place of, like, trying to make the best that I can with what I have and not just, like, I'm saving myself and I don't care about the others. I don't think it's like that. But again, like, it is a very difficult topic.
1: Yeah, it is a very difficult topic. I mean, like, I would like to quote something that you said earlier of, like, correct me if I'm wrong, love, but you said something about it is important to protect our boundaries, and but also, like, you said something alongside like that.
0: Like, don't put yourself in risk.
1: Yeah, look, before that, like, when I
0: I say a lot of things.
1: It is not my responsibility to, like, kind of convince other people, but it is somehow it is my responsibility to keep myself in peace, and we have the ability to try, like, to put our opinions out there and our voices and what we think, and but, like, we also have to maintain the boundaries between us and those other people. And I think that's something you said something along that line.
0: Yeah,
1: but
0: I,
1: like,
0: I agree. I said something along those lines. I don't remember exactly what it was.
1: No. But, like, what I'm trying to say from that, like what you said earlier, which is more specific than what I said, like, what I've said is, like, not accurate to what you quote. But, like, that's, like, the same thing, like, some of my friends, like, would say from the past. And, like, it's, like, something that is gradually, you know, kind of, like, in, like, a reminder in my life. And, like, wow, yeah, that's so right. And I feel like, you know, like, okay, lower drop a little. I used to date this guy. Oh, my God. And I was, I used to be maybe in love. I don't know what's the word, but we definitely argue a lot about, like, political issues and how things should work correctly in, like, my understanding of, like, world is. And I feel like, yes, I eventually convince him, not convincing in a way that I force him to believe the same things that I do, but, like, he definitely, like, tells me now about, like, how he make progresses and, like, being more conscious about this and that. But then I also come to realize, like, wait, like, I feel like I'm not in the very, like, right position to, like, yes, like, oh my God, like, yes, this person became woke, whatever. But also I feel like I'm not in the right position to, like, who am I? Like, I'm not the rightest person ever in this world. Like, you know, like, yes, I, like, this person, like, changed for the good and changed for himself. But also, like, why does it need to follow, like, what I think is right, you know? And I feel like reflecting on that relationship, I feel like there's, like, this lack of dynamic of, like, having to have a mutual understanding rather than I want to be heard more, you know?
0: Well, yeah.
1: And
0: okay,
1: I feel
0: okay.
1: Like
0: for at the beginning, I was like, bro, like, so bad. I don't think you got the point. And then towards the end, I was like, oh.
1: You know, like, I always feel like I feel like I'm decoding.
0: I guess that's another topic just because that's directly related to, like, relationships. Yeah. But I do think that when it comes to relationships, there is this thing of, like, just, like, either you think the same or, like, there is this common kind of pattern of, like, just hanging out with people that think the same instead of hanging out with people that just are open to listen to you.
1: Yeah.
0: And I think that's just a very important acknowledgement. I also, like, just thinking about the specific example you said, I don't think that the guy tried to change just because of you. However, I do see this thing of, like, trying to make it work because we think the same instead of making work because we're open to see each other.
1: Yeah.
0: As just, like, who we are. You know what I mean?
1: Yeah.
0: Yeah. Interesting. A lot of things were said today. I feel very refreshed in a lot of thoughts. I am very grateful that I had a chance to put myself out there somehow and put those thoughts that I have out in a platform within my scope, and then I can go to bed and feel good and go to sleep without thinking that the world is ending. so I'm happy for that. But yes, we'll probably I am pretty sure we'll be here next week.
1: Yeah.
0: From 3 to 5. Yeah, Monday. 3 to 5. We'll hopefully have another topic, interesting topic to talk about. And then I'll make a playlist next week.
1: Yeah.
0: Just because Silva made the playlist today. And it was fun. I like some songs. You have to send it to me.
1: Thank you.
0: But I need to listen to my music. Sorry.
1: Yeah. No, for real. Let's like do the rotation.
0: Yeah.
1: Also, like maybe we wouldn't promise you guys, but maybe we should. Like, I don't know. Like, what do you think of like inviting
0: I guess it really depends on what we're gonna talk about and like what the person will bring to the environment.
1: Yeah.
0: But I'm so down. Like, okay. It's always so good.
1: Okay. Yeah. Okay. Yeah. So
0: amazing. So we are gonna close up with the last song of Silva's playlist, and then probably a couple of more songs, and that's it.
1: No, this is so good. Okay.
0: 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To make a request or just to comment. Okay, thank you so much for listening to us.
1: Thank you so much.
0: Hope you
1: guys
0: have a good week. Bye bye.
1: Bye. The next song we're gonna play is Annie Lily.

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there's no way. Tell her, my friend, come back to me. Tell her, my friend, 'cause I'm gonna miss you. Tell her, my friend, the world is full of misery, and the road you've taken has no end. Tell her, my friend, come back to me.

WMXM 88.9 FM, broadcasting live from Lake Forest College here in beautiful Lake Forest, Illinois. My name is Mark, and it is 7 p.m. Central, just north of the city of Chicago, and that can really mean only one thing. It's time for a case of the Mondays. Tonight on the show, misheard lyrics, songs you know, but you sing wrong. So do I. So sing along with whatever lyrics all night that you use for these songs. Let's start things off with These 30 Thieves and the Thunder Chief from AC/DC on WMXM.